0: of $3.79.
1: Okay, it's solid. Solid $3.79.
0: Sold for $3.79.
1: Although you're making Warriors fans panic, considering our other co-host, Grant Elliott, is weighing them down.
0: Yeah. Well, I like
1: the curse of the Saturday session co-host. The moment he jumped on the bandwagon, things starting to go awry. Something's not adding up there. Something is not adding up. All right, Maya, what have you got for us?
2: Yeah, I've got two. We're going to have a look at the NRL where Penrith are taking on Canberra Raiders. Something you don't want to bet on is the Raiders at the moment. Absolutely atrocious, especially off the top of the table, Penrith. So I've put Canberra to win plus nine difference. That's taking it a $3.25. Not too shabby, but one that is deep in the dumps for NPC is Canterbury are taking on Auckland tonight at 10 past seven. And Auckland to win by 13 plus would set you back $12. So $39 all up for that multi.
1: Oh, I like.

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0: pole vaulter extraordinaire. Roll tape, Eliza McCartney, back on top.
1: It's a gold medal for Eliza McCartney.
2: That smile we remember so well from Rio when she picked up bronze at the Olympics. She's got herself a gold.

0: record.
1: Yeah, let's make this a tribute to little Zoe, who was the sprinter who, I mean, it's a non-traditional sport in New Zealand. I don't think anyone would have expected me to walk away with a gold medal in the 100 metre, let alone any colour of medal. So, I really just need to let it sink in.
2: Yeah, amazing stuff. Absolutely amazing stuff.
3: She's from the Necky. She's used to the rain.
2: Now.
3: They're bred tough there.
2: Yeah. You know, she's so good out of the box, always is. Mm. But it's about 40 metres in, 40, 50 metres in. So, hold on. This is a legitimate chance here.
3: Mm. I never thought I would see New Zealand to get a gold.
2: In 100 metres?
3: At 100 metres.
2: No, absolutely not. And if only we kept Eddie Asai and Ketia, we could have had finalists in both men's and women's.
3: Yeah.
2: I think he finished sixth. Anyway, that was the goods. We salute all our gold medalists and thank you so much for the great memories. More, please, because we're greedy. We're greedy SOBs, aren't we, just? Hopefully, coming via netball, we'll talk to Myra about that game against England in a moment or two. Right, we go from the good to the bad.
4: The fans remain the cornerstone of the beautiful game and the sport they watch and love.
2: Are you crying, Greg?
4: Will not change. Strengthening the commercial side of the game is the natural next step in this evolution. So we believe that FFE proposal
2: enough.
3: You tried your luck a bit far there, Giovanni.
2: Although in his most recent statement in the last 45 minutes, ladies and gentlemen, they've backed down. They've pulled this. He said our objective, and it will always be, is to unite the world. He has, Graham, in two instances.
3: Twice within a month.
2: The USA-Belgium game, he united us in the greatest hate watch in all of football.
3: Yeah, we were all Belgians occasions. For 24
2: we
3: hours around that.
2: We're all Belgian waffles for the day, weren't we? And he's united the football world in pretty quick order.
3: Very quick order.
2: Yeah. All right, lastly, ugly. Ah, the gentleman's game, Graham Beasley.
5: This is the local cricketing story creating headlines around the world. Saltburn's second 11 playing in the North Yorkshire and South Durham League have, with a click of the fingers, found themselves in the middle of quite the storm. Now, the allegation is that one of the close infielders is clicking his fingers as the ball goes close to the bat and then into the glass of the wicketkeeper. That leads the umpire to believe that the batter has hit the ball a little edge through to the keeper. The decision is given out and Saltburn allegedly have an unfair wicket. Now, one online sleuth has looked through recent scorecards and noticed that in one recent game, Saltburn's wicketkeeper took 8 catches. The record in a test match is 7. Make of it all what you will, the club have yet to comment. We've had spot fixing, we've had sandpaper, snapping fingers.
2: You know you're a big deal when BBC's test match special
3: is covering what you don't.
2: It's covering.
3: First of all, at last we have a scandal that doesn't involve the word gate.
2: Oh, yeah. The nickname is amazing.
3: The nickname's fantastic.
2: Clicky Ponting.
3: And some Australians got a bit upset because they didn't have any go at them.
2: Where do you start, Graham?
3: There are a lot of threads to this. You've got to wonder about the standard of the umpiring, that it's been so successful.
2: It's village cricket,
3: over
2: Graham.
3: Years and years.
2: It's village cricket.
3: That's quite something. And then just the real outrage from some people about it. As you say, it is village cricket. You know, it's...
2: It's just gone global.
3: Yeah.
2: I feel for the bloke.
3: Oh, totally.
2: Yeah.
3: And, you know...
2: But I also don't.
3: He's been suspended for the season. Do you think anyone else might have been in on that? The captain, the keeper, for example, all the bowlers. I mean, in that video that they showed that was just played then, when the wicket was given, the bowlers ran straight to first slip. Now, normally you would run to the keeper and celebrate, wouldn't you? But he knew exactly how he managed to get that wicket. And,
2: I'm fascinated. How does he do this? Does he do this every ball? Does he... He must have a great eye to play and a miss.
3: He must do it for every ball.
2: And surely the batsman would be wise after the first click.
3: But if the batsman has hit the ball, then he might not hear the click. Take quite a lot of practice.
2: Yeah.
3: Yeah.
2: How many people listening

0: have tried this in their own club cricket?
1: I would say quite
0: go on, put your hand up, text us 8833. Be honest. Be honest.
1: At the very least, in backyard cricket.
0: Yeah.
1: I think they'd have tried that.
0: This is a sensational story.
1: It is great.
0: As the great arbiters of cheating, where does this stand? Is it mancadding? Is it?
1: Yeah, it's probably around mancadding, I would say.
0: It's not underarm?
1: Underarm wasn't cheating. Those were the rules at the time. The Daily Telegraph produced a list of all the great sort of controversy / cheating over the years, including Alex Carey running out Johnny Bairstow a couple of years ago.
0: Again, not cheating.
1: Yeah. It pointed out a game in 1817 between England and I think it was Derbyshire, where both sides were working for bookies and both sides were trying to lose. And apparently the bowling was absolutely terrible.
0: So a race to the bottom.
1: A race to the bottom, and a player got banned for the rest of his life. So, you know, people think some of this dodgy bookie stuff is recent. That was in 1817.
0: This is sandpaper levels?
1: Oh, I think sandpaper... Sandpaper didn't have the humour that this has got. I mean, this is quite funny, right? Sandpaper was cynical in the way that they threw Bancroft under and, you know, all that kind of stuff.
0: Maya, what is the easiest way for netballers to cheat that no one knows about?
2: Oh, you're throwing me off here. Oh,
0: breaking early from the centre pass?
2: Probably slightly bumping the posts. Maybe.
0: Oh, explain.
2: As a shot's being... like a defender could.
0: Oh, so when
2: you go up.
0: Oh, I'm going out to block your shot, and I've accidentally fallen into the goalpost.
2: You just have to be. I would say you have to be quite finicky on it because you can't do a massive bump because otherwise the umpire will call it.
1: It'd be obvious.
2: But like a little slight, like shake your bum into the pole sort of situation. Like feel like that could happen.
1: Right. It seems like you might need to practice that to do it properly, right?
2: Nah, I feel like it's a fluke. Because when you try and practice that stuff, it never happens like the way you think it is.
0: Russell's trying to bring you down now on text on 8833.
1: Yeah,
0: click
1: not,
0: it, gate.
1: No, we're not having
0: click
1: that,
0: it. No. He doesn't want a gate, Russell, but that's actually not bad. Yeah. That is not bad. How's that?
1: Yeah. I don't think I'd be down
0: to sound
1: loud
0: like they don't sound like edges either.
1: But also... when you're 30 yards away, how can the umpire even hear it? As I say, I'm astonished that it's worked so well. And, you know, if there was a game where the keeper took 8 catches, then he's fooled the umpire quite often.
0: No, but I love the level of analysis. People have gone through not only one game, they've gone through and done charts of whenever this guy's playing, how many caught behinds there are. So like gone for larger sample sizes.
1: Yeah.
0: And it does seem like this has been happening for some time.
1: And working.
0: Yeah,
1: and because he also did it for a different club as well. They were 17 points in the lead in this North Yorkshire and South Durham league.
0: Yeah.
1: That works.
0: So he's got two reasons why he's standing at first slip. That. And why he clearly doesn't like quick singles, does he, mate?
1: No.
0: He hasn't taken a quick single in years. All right, the good, the bad, and the ugly. Ugly can be funny. Of sport for another week. It's 26 away from one. We'll talk netball and basketball after this.
3: The Warriors have a point to prove after last week's disappointing 12-point loss to the Bulldogs. Now they head to the Gold Coast, looking to bounce back against the Titans side that's found some form with 2 straight wins. With a blockbuster clash against the top-of-the-table Panthers waiting back home next week, getting the momentum back is more important than ever. We've got you covered with all the action, thanks to our mates at SEN. The Warriors against the Titans. Kick off 5 p.m. today, live on Sport Nation.
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6: Dashed away Little Bros, and Little Bros has won it with 150 to go. Grabbed by Little Bros. Little Bros takes the lead from Arkansas kid Don Corleone. Little Bros, it's Hayes again. Little Bros 3/4 of a length.
5: Like father, like son. 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Standing at

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0: away from 1 o'clock. Do you know what warms my heart? Incompetent cheating. Jeff on Company shares with us, we tried the clicking years ago, but gave up because we couldn't get it right. Instead of one person doing it, due to confusion, we had several. It sounded like a bunch of castanets. Hilarious. Yeah. Good on you, Jeff, for telling on yourself.
1: Yeah, yeah.
0: That's not good. Dino would never stoop to such a level. G'day, Dino. Stag Day.
2: Yeah, doesn't get any better, does it? Sadly, with the old flu, I was going to throw some juice in the old Explorer and go down there for the day, but after yesterday, she was like, what's going on with the weather? I'm happy to say now she's absolutely bloody good, so if there's 10,000 people down there, it'll be absolutely perfect for NPC rugby at 5 o'clock.
0: So you're not going to be there, Dino? You're not going to be there?
2: I'm feeling better, honestly, feeling better, but I don't want to go down and go backwards. So there's always next year.
0: Man flu is a serious ailment, isn't it, Dino? Like, I would have no understanding. Man flu, that's hard.
2: I know. And when you're up all night watching the Common Pool games, and absolutely loving it, but don't know when any Kiwi stuff's on, honestly. I'm flipping the channels, I'm trying to watch this, that, and all I don't know, and those girls are going to be in the pole vault. I would have set my alarm or stayed up or something, because I watched the men's pentathlon, and I thought, geez, this is pretty good, to be fair. But when the guy threw the 56 metres with the discus, I thought, they bloody bounced short of the 55. How do they get 56 out of that? No, a full pass isn't a full pass anymore. I thought, oh, well, anything's possible. And then the poor bugger, did you see it? The poor bugger goes up to do his third throw, and he's in front by quite a bit, and they say, oh, we're actually going to make you throw that again because we measured it wrong. Well,

0: and can score on multiple levels. But you've got a good supporting cast, Hyrum Harris there as well nowadays. But just stop the likes of Sean Bairstow, who's been on a bit of a run recently. Rob Lowe, stop him and get him into foul trouble because he's the only true big man on the team. But just don't let anyone on the tour try to heat up because there's about six players on the team that have the ability to do so.
1: You could also say the same about the Saints as far as depth of the bigs. So Rob Lowe, he's going to get his, what, he'll be a big factor looking to flip the script that you've just outlined.
0: Yes, exactly. If Rob Lowe goes down at any point in this game, the Tuatara are going to be very, very small and are going to be in a lot of trouble. So if he has the ability to turn the game on its heels because he's one of the best big men in the league, but with no depth behind him other than the Rapid League MVP Josh Ledger, they could be in trouble, the old Tuatara. So I think that's probably where the Saints will attack first. Try to get Rob Lowe in some foul trouble and it could really be an interesting game.
1: All right. Anything else we need to know about as far as what's ahead of us this weekend?
0: Oh, just Rams and Southland tomorrow night. Absolute blockbuster game down there in the Garden City. That'll be one hell of a game. Obviously, Sharks were in the final last year against the Wellington Saints. You know who won that, Daniel. We don't need to remind you. So, looking forward to tomorrow night as well. And then we got the final next weekend, which will be a bloody good watch.
1: Right, let's do it again next week, and I want to hear more about your golf game next Saturday. I do appreciate it, Huck. It's 12 away from 1 o'clock. Mine on the other side to look at the Silver Ferns up against England. Stay with us, our final thought.
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0: This is Act 2.
1: Yeah.
0: Saturday Night Fever.
1: Yeah.
0: Right, last act of the program, of course, is our bung. One, our bung. What's our bung? It's our one big wish for the weekend ahead. Because Maya Wilson's now our producer and a pretty darn fine netballer and the Silver Ferns take on England later tonight, I think we're all in unison that we want, in Norma's word, our scrubbers to slap them. Slap the roses.
1: I thought they were scrubbers, weren't they? Not slappers.
0: No, it was scrubbers. Definitely that's scrubbers. Right. No, come on. If you're going to quote the great Norma, quote it correctly, please. All right, Maya, how likely is this? How are you feeling? Nervy? Confident? What is it?
2: Oh, in all honesty, I've probably been quite harsh on my own predictions of what this whole sort of tournament has been in the netball. And I think the Ferns themselves haven't necessarily found their straps yet. So there's a lot that I think they can move in terms of centre pass accuracy, some shooting accuracy. You'd probably expect a lot more gains and intercepts coming out of that defensive end. However, harsh statement, but I think this is probably one of England's poorer teams that they've brought into the competition. They've got someone like Eleanor Cardwell who's on the bench, who I personally don't think should be on the bench. And, yeah, they're still losing connection. So, all in all, I expect the Ferns to win and it not to be too hard, but gold medal match, whoever's going to play Australia, I personally think it could be a 20-point smashing.
0: Right, so it's the right to lose to Australia in the final type thing.
2: Yeah, Aussie are just winning in a league of their own.
0: Yeah.
1: It's a silver medal battle.
0: Okay, like that. Connections, can I get on that? Help this little mind of mine. Under Dame Nolan, it seems like she's constantly working on varying combinations and there doesn't seem to be, right, this is my best lineup, let's roll with them. Is there something I'm missing here or is this just in vogue across netball?
2: Oh,
0: do you need multiple looks? Do you need to rotate?
2: I think you're missing the point here a little bit, Sir Head Honcho. In tournament style, you have to rotate so people are fresh. We talked about the announcement of Catherine Hall with her ACL. Really important to be able to give someone like Kara Stith a bit of extra minutes, take the load off everyone else. Every game, apart from your semis and your finals, you'll get rotation.
0: Right, and also another benefit of that is the opposition don't get extended looks at you.
2: The opposition should be doing the exact same thing too. England's been doing it, Australia's been doing it most of the time, Jamaica not so much, they don't really have anything else.
0: Okay, and in a sentence, where do we attack England? Where are they weak?
2: I would say our defensive end should stand up against their attacking end.
0: Like it, like the confidence. Thank you, Maya. It's been awesome working with you. Long may this continue. We're at the finish line. Good to see you, friend.
1: And you, Daniel.
0: Jeff, one day we'll get your name right, I promise. Jeff.
1: No, he spelled it right.
0: He did?
1: Yeah.
0: He got there in the end?
1: He didn't have a clue who it was.
0: All right, team, go have a great weekend. We'll catch you next Saturday on the Saturday Sesh.
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4: Even in the Tua Cameron fight, which I know hurt you for quite a long time.
5: That's something I'll go home and want to watch.
4: No.
5: You know, just because of the hurt that it gave. And I've talked about the hurt that it gave me, and I'm thinking, why did it hurt me so much? I think because of the build-up, like you talk about, biggest fight to happen in New Zealand history. Then, that's how it ended. You know, just like, I didn't even get going.
4: You didn't even start.
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21: Miss PB, but Ledox is the biggest losing result of them all ahead of race number four.
22: Thanks, Matt. Appreciate your assistance there. Guzzler favourite, but clearly Ledox is the most popular from top to bottom when it comes to money invested here on race number four. Now, tick back once more into 380 for Guzzler, looking to make it back-to-back wins. But as is Ledox, as is Mercy, as is Honour the Name, Matt Cross, we've got some great winning form references last time out to sort through.
23: I thought Mercy's trial was excellent, down to 55 kilos. Should really be able to go on from that Otaki win, which was quite strong. She sat back, came through the middle. She's going to be wide here, hopefully with a bit of cover, Mercy. And I think she can come over top of him. Guzzler is a big brute, isn't he? Strong 1,200 metres will suit him here. Thought the 11 on of the Name on its maiden well. You're right about that form coming into this. And runner number two, Explode, has a sticky gate but does have a bit of early hustle. Might be able to work across at a bigger price here as the field get ready for race number four. So the last few now getting set up at the 1,200 for the winter fashions here. 8th of August, rating 65. Ledox about to be brought forward. We've got a few stable mates here. Dracaris in the blue cap, Avitas in the corset cap, and Explosive Lass in the black cap. Two in the race for Ainsley McLeod, red cap, Movie Girl, black cap, Let's Bring the Bling. Maria Pilar has the red cap. So Brassi has the white cap. The two Kelly Shearing runners here, 17 to run. Up at the 1,200 metres, we are for race number four today.
24: Now we've got two.
23: Big field. Now we've got Mercy, who is in the gates. Floor Mormon and Kevin Myers has the wide gate to overcome. We await on Let Me Loose to join them in the line. Jim Chung riding today with a kilogram off. Inside gate of Vetus. Came into barrier number one with the scratching. So Vetus is ready. We've got two to come. Let Me Loose one of those. Ledox the other. So Let Me Loose comes into barrier number 15. Ledox will go to barrier number 13. And we'll be right for a start here. Rickerton Park, race four. Bit of movement from the wide stalls. Leedox, a little bit on toe, wants to duck the header touch. Racing now from the 1,200 metres. I'm Feeling Lucky was slow out of the machine. Out fast, So Brassy from about barrier five. Avitus away okay. Full Cream going forward with Honour the Name. Outside of those horses then is Dracaris, and wider out Maria Pilar getting handy. Wooshka and Explode behind those. Let Me Loose wider. Back along the inside, Movie Girl followed through in the centre by Explosive Lass. Miss PB right with those. Back and wide is Mercy, a length and a half away behind it to Guzzler, who's a long way back with Let's Bring the Bling. Lead Oxen two lengths away to I'm Feeling Lucky. Round at the 600 metres, Honour the Name led by a neck on Full Cream. Into it wider Dracaris, between horses Wooshka, behind runners So Brassy. Maria Pilar pulls wide. Miss Peeby looking for a run. Now Mercy's Let Rip down the centre of the track and starting to stride home nicely. Guzzler three lengths off it. Mercy strode up in the centre. Honour the Name kicks on, getting through So Brassy. Deeper out Explode runs on as well as Guzzler. It's Honour the Name, the leader by three lengths. Running on now, Guzzler with Mercy. Guzzler and Mercy after Honour the Name, who has the lead. Guzzler's charging over the top. It's Guzzler right down the outside from a long way back, and Guzzler beats Mercy. Honour the Name third and fourth across. Explosive Lass from Explode, and then came So Brassy. I'm Feeling Lucky. Leedox one of the next across from Maria Pilar, and then came Movie Girl, Let Me Loose, followed in by Let's Bring the Bling. Finishing back with those was Avita, Full Cream, Miss PB, Wooshka, and back with those toward the tail was Dracaris, Guzzler, Sarah McNabb, Joe Rathbone. She's been a New Zealand Cup winning jockey here in the past, I'm pretty sure as well. This one for Joe Rathbone, isn't she having a day out? Oh, they're dangerous, the CD visitors, when they come south. They've got the Quinella here, three beats eight, Mercy second, Honour the Name third, number 11, fourth will be Explosive Lass, runner number 17. A son of El Manzor, win two, start number nine. He had work to do, but he's been able to rev up. Isn't this track playing very fair? We've had two races on the flat so far and two winners to come from a mile back. Mercy's been brave, the eight. 11 third, Honour the Name, a super effort first run in this grade. And runner number 17 will be fourth. The three runners who are all straight out of maidens have run one, two and three here. Brett, after the fourth of the day.
22: Well, I think it's fair to say they've all taken the step quite nicely, haven't they? And to be fair, they've gapped the rest. They really did come away from the remainder of the field. But all honours with Guzzler. Took a little while to break maidens, but now has that winning feeling and has really gone on with it here. Greg, gosh, he's a big, long, striding, bold boy as well. So even in future, time might be on his side.
1: Yeah, exactly. And he needed to be today. Watching that race from afar, Joe, you're a long way off the lead, but he has eaten up the ground.
2: Yeah, I was a little bit concerned there, but he's always shown. He's had plenty of ability. He's just run into bad luck, I think, and had a lot of foot problems and stuff earlier on. But, yeah, he's really flying.
1: Yeah, he absolutely has. You drop back in distance today, and obviously he looks like he can go a little bit further too. So what are the plans?
2: Well, I'd probably go for... well, actually, I don't know what race he'll be for.
1: It'll be one for him anyway.
2: We'll find something. But, he can definitely gallop, so it's good to see that. And good for Sarah. It was her birthday yesterday, so a good present for her.
1: It's great to see her back riding and winning races as well. Been a great start to the carnival. Well done.
2: Yeah, thank you.
22: An early double for the Rathbone Stable. Affordable was very exciting in the Sydenham Hurdles earlier on. And now Guzzler gets win number two on the board. Look at the size of him. A 7-year-old only having start number

into $5 and the money still floating around there for Brucey. So that might be the market lead heading into the Coral, although the money's still drifting here around Lord Spencer too. Out to $2.70, so getting back out in the market was the best back runner in the race. Brucey, the late runner.

Three deep outside of it, and Lord Spent to the middle. One and a half to Zach Flash, and two lengths away then to Captain's Run, who's a long way back last year's national winner. He's got all sorts of work to do here. So it was a quietly run first half of the Coral as they run out to the kennels double now, and it's been run at a much more genuine tempo here. An Invisible Spirit keeps them honest at the first. Led over by a couple from Nedwin, then Prince Turner.

0: trotting track at Timaru, we got one little gallop into him, but yeah, not enough.
1: Yeah, and what about since then?
0: His work's been pretty good, yeah. Weather's been good, so.
1: The overnight rain, did that help or hinder your chances?
0: Probably hindered a little bit, because I think it's brought a lot more of the field into the race. Had it been how it was, it would have been a lot of horses, wouldn't have been as competitive.
1: Yeah. Well, you've done a magnificent job getting him to this stage. We wish you all the very best. A South Island trained winner of the Winter Cup. It doesn't happen very often, but we wish you all the very best today, Bruce.
0: Thank you, Greg. But, yeah, I think Central Districts or Riverton might have a big hand in this, because it seems to be their track today, I would say.
1: Yeah, sure does. Good luck.
0: Cheers.
2: Can only echo the sentiments of Greg. He's done a fantastic job. Won four in a row down in the South Island before being beaten last start. And he's been backed into favouritism in the Group 3 Winter Cup, has undisputed. They're loading away at Doomben, though, for race number three. Calvary Man has come up the favourite again. He was beaten favourite last start. Touch disappointing, but he led and was run down. I think the plan will be to get a bit of cover today. Did pull up with some lacerations on both hind pastern. So had some excuses. The money's come from again today, and he'll start on top. Michael Maxworthy's gone with the two on top. 2, 8, 6 and 7.
3: We've been and yet he moves 5.50. Here's David.
4: The third, the Tender Handicap, and they're off and racing. They jumped in a good line, the right way, push forward to the early part. Cavalryman began well. Firm Agreement holding a position near the rail, and Golano and those yellow and black diamonds settling in fourth. Yeti moves about fifth away, and there's Farnborough out 4 and 5 wide, trying to push forward and find a spot, but is doing some work early. Barra's in, stick back at the start, settles about third last on the rail, then Fernow and Spaycaster is last. That's the first call as they leave the straight and move to the side of the course, around 1,500 left to run. The right way, he's most effective when he's in front. He's in that role today as Farnborough comes across to be second, travelling one off. Firm Agreement third, the box seat, and Cavalryman. He's also landed a good position in the earlier middle stages. He's fourth in a one-out, one-back position as they turn to the back. Then Galano outside of Barra's in, followed by Yeti moves for now, and Spaycaster whip them in, 8 to 9 off the lead. The stayers make their way midway along the back straight, 1,100 left to run. The right way being held together, travels comfortably, and he's doing it. He's doing it well within himself. Leads Farnborough by a neat length. Firm Agreement third, given every chance, and Cavalryman likewise. They're both securing good runs in third and fourth positions. Galano centre field, outside of Barra's in on the rail. Then Yeti moves for now, and Spaycaster, if he's to win, he'll have to come from last. By the 800-metre pole, the right way, controlling and controlling well. Leads by a length and a quarter. Racing second was Farnborough. Third was Firm Agreement. Cavalryman yet to go, sitting pretty in fourth. Then Barra's in, Galano, Yeti moves. Thompson takes off three wide with the last pair, Fernow and Spaycaster. Oh, it's been a slowly run race. 1:33.54, the first 1,400. It's going to be a sprint home by the 400, and the right way is now upping the ante. Farnborough with the light weight is sticking on gamely. They turn together. Firm Agreement secures an inside run to be third. The grey Cavalryman pull to the outside. The sprint is well and truly on, and Farnborough with the light weight reach the lead. Firm Agreement trying hard, and Cavalryman is right down the outside. Short of 100 to go. Cavalryman and Farnborough from the back. Fernow running on, but Cavalryman in front. Too good. Cavalryman beat Fernow. Fernow third. Firm Agreement or Farnborough. Then the right way, followed by Galano. Back in the field was Barra's in, and the trailers were Spaycaster and Yeti moves.
2: Favourite delivers at Doomben, the 6, Cavalryman, as I said, backed and beaten last start, but the race plan didn't really pan out in his favour. They took a sit today, and he was really well handled by Jace McMurray, coming off the back of his first apprentice premiership there in Queensland, and Jace McMurray continues on his winning way at Doomben. Our next race out of Riccarton is race number 8, and it is a benchmark 75 over the 1,400 metres. We take a look at market here and welcome in Matt Markham. Say good afternoon to you, and a couple of horses here that the market can't decide between.
5: Yeah, hi to you, Jane. Nice to be joining you for the later stages of what's going to be a really nice little hour and a half out of Riccarton. He's Lucid, $3.30 here, and from a $3.80 opening quote, so there's plenty of support round, and why wouldn't there be given the run of Northern horses at Riccarton so far today? The one they have narrowed in on is the 2, Shawshank, $6, chasing its third win in a row, into $4.80. Really strong support there for that runner. Balzoni's well supported as well, and as is the case, most starts when he lines up, Canasta's taking good support too. Got out to $7.50, into $5.50. That might be the one.

0: And last week they sort of come off the gas a bit, and I reckon bringing in someone like Sharns with his experience, he's a competitor.
1: Yeah.
0: He's an ultimate competitor. Yeah. And I think bringing him in, I reckon it actually gives...
1: Stiffens them up a bit.
0: It does. It gives him a bit of steel around him, and defensively I think he's going to be brilliant.
2: Do you think the crowd... We've heard it's going to be a 70-30 sort of Warriors split with the Warriors fan base out in force. Do you think that's going to have an impact on the contest, the Titans running out to essentially an away crowd at their home game?
1: Yeah, I'm not too sure. I guess we're not really used to it. We're not really used to seeing a full Cbus stadium, are we? So, I mean, it could do, but it's also some of these guys, like I mentioned, Zane Harrison and, you know, a couple of those younger, Ollie Pascoe's only in his first year in NFL. A lot of them have played in front of a full house at places like this. So they'll probably, you know, they could thrive off it as well. It'll be a great atmosphere. And I've never been to a Waz Titans game on the coast, so I'm looking forward to it myself.
0: He seems like Zane Harrison. He seems like a guy who likes the big occasions, doesn't he?
1: Yeah, he does.
0: We watched him play here against Penrith, and he kicked the winning field goal. And he actually grew throughout that game as it got a bit hotter. He got better. So it'd be interesting to see how he takes this one.
2: This is the Bunnings build up for Psycho Ready. 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You can have your say right throughout the coverage on the open line. Free call 1300. 01 1170, or send us a text message on 0457 736 736. It's been a wild old start to round 22 in the NRL. On Thursday night, the Cowboys had a cricket score put on them by the Sydney Roosters. 80 points in the game for the first time since 1935. Boys, were you sitting at home just in disbelief at that result? Because I certainly was.
1: Well, I was in Canberra doing some work with the Raiders on Thursday, so I fly home late at night, so I actually missed the game. When I was trying to take off, I was so close. Lucky I had no service. I was going to change my tip for the Titans. I swear, I was about to change. I thought they just show up the Cowboys every now and then. I was about to change my tip, and I had no service, and I left it and I landed. It was still half an hour to go. It was 52-6 half an hour to go. I'm glad I didn't change that. But looking through the replays, and I think that's the performance that I wanted to see from the Roosters. They'd been winning and, you know, just beaten teams. They beat the Eels. They'd won a few games against the lower sides, but they weren't really, you know, they just go through the motions, don't they? But it gets to the pointy end of the season and they really click, and they certainly clicked. And Sam Walker, he was unbelievable.
0: They're flying under the radar, but aren't they?
1: They were
0: because they were, like what you're just saying, like, you know, they've just beaten teams, but they're sitting in the top four.
1: Yeah, they're second.
0: They're sitting quite comfortably. Yeah. And you go, oh, they're just beating teams, but like they beat a lot of teams.
1: Yeah.
0: And I thought that one on the weekend, like you said, it had been simmering away, and they put it together. And
2: bit of a statement game.
0: It'd be interesting to see where they go from here, though. Because let's be honest, you're not putting on 82 every week. Like some of the tries they did score, you went, oh.
1: Can't do that again, or even
0: from the Cowboys blokes, have they rolled over here?
1: The scrum.
0: It was a hit up off the scrum.
1: They didn't get touched.
0: I just watched the Goodenough under sevens knock around this morning, like tries like that. Yeah. So it was just.
2: Yeah. And boys, you both had long careers in the NRL. Being a part of results like that, obviously not to the tune of 80 points, but when you do have a big score put on you, like, can there be some residual for the next week?
1: Oh, there used to be a rule, if you got, you know, beware of the side that had 50 put on the week before, didn't they? But I just think the way the game is now, that rule's gone out the window. They had a short turnaround. There was a couple of excuses, but not for 80 points. So, look, they're going to have a long, hard look at themselves, the Cowboys, because they're a side that I thought they'll be in the finals, and I still think they will be. They've got a decent run in. But 80 points, it's hard to come back from, isn't it?
0: Oh, it would be a long week of training.
1: Oh, yeah.
0: Because, no, I mean, where do you actually start? Because with 82 points, it's nearly one of those games where Todd Payton walks in and he just goes, hey, we're not doing any video on this.
1: Yeah.
0: Like, it's... But that didn't
2: throw
0: happen.
2: Throw the VCR
0: in
2: the bin.
0: It didn't happen. Like, let's just get back to it. Because, to be fair, they weren't playing that bad footy this year. Like they've been doing a good job last week.
1: Yeah.
0: So it's just one of those ones where they've lost their heads, and you nearly just got to scrunch it up, toss it out, and start again for
1: it
0: next week.
1: It compounds too, doesn't it? It just compounds in games like that. Things go wrong and they keep going wrong, and it's not fun to be a part of.
2: And two big games on Friday night. We'll start with the later game, the Canterbury Bulldogs. They kept their charge towards the top eight alive and ticking with a hard-fought win over the Melbourne Storm, who, despite missing Hughes, Munster, Grant, they put in a good performance last night, the Storm.
1: They did. They were brave. I actually thought they were going to win there for a while. They played well. Yeah, I gave them no hope without Munster and Hughes and Grant, but they put in a really good performance. For the Dogs, I thought, well, I'm glad they finished the game the way they did, because they were patchy at stage as well. For a side who they're coming good, and they're now in the eight, I thought they played okay without being brilliant, but they did what they had to do and win, and they've got to keep on winning. But geez, Crichton's been good at six, hasn't he?
0: Hey, he's surprised me. I mean, we called a game here, Bulldogs played the Titans, and I was saying, I was wondering why they wouldn't just put O'Sullivan there. You know, yeah. I just thought he's not a genuine, like, he's a great, you're losing too much in the centres to play him at six, but he's been brilliant. And that game last night, you go, I still struggle to tip against the Storm. You know what I mean? Like, no matter who's out, you go, you can't tip against them, especially down there. They're such a powerful club and a strong outfit. And Bellamy, you could tell he was disappointed, but he left pretty proud of his side.
1: Oh, yeah.
2: Well, at the other side of that Crichton coin as well is Matt Burton back to the centres, and it's really freed him up.
1: Well, he's doing a good job there too. I was about to say, on the flip side, it's good to, you can move Crichton out and put Burton there, and Burton's, yeah, you're right, he's freed up, he's playing, he's enjoying his footy again, he's getting all that work done, but not having the stress of, you know, the half situation. And Lockie Galvin as well has played some pretty good footy, and I don't think he's changed his game too much. I just think there's less pressure on him. I think he's playing the same sort of footy. Leo Thompson's, you know, finding a bit of go forward, and that's, you know, Crichton's creating space for Kikau and Preston on the edges, which we weren't seeing. We weren't seeing their edges get involved early in the season, and their middles were getting dominated.
0: That's the biggest difference for me is their edges. Yeah. I thought they lost Preston earlier in the year with the broken arm. They lost Tupanua as well for a period of time there. He was carrying the ball really well, and then last night Kikau, once you can't stop him one.

0: It's tough, really, but at the end of the day, it is what it is, you know. I might go and I think my grandkids have got a couple of teddy bears, so I might go home and punch the shit out of them. I don't know. But at the end of the day, it is what it is, you know. It's, you know, we're sort of been, I suppose, rock and roll and on that the edge there for probably a month, you know. So, yeah, like I say, it's going to be disappointing not being there. It'll be interesting to see how I handle it when the finals start and we're not there. Whether, I don't know, I'll just go for a walk at 3 o'clock every afternoon or 7:30 at night. I'm not quite sure.
1: In many respects, it might be good for the Storm in a way that, you know, some of their seasoned campaigners like Hughes and Brandon Munster, you know, they don't have a finals campaign to go through. They get an extra 4 or 5 weeks to freshen up before the international season. And we saw some good signs out of their youngsters last night. Hayden Watson on debut looked like first-grade quality. So there's some silver shoots there for them.
2: There is. I mean, they're still the Melbourne Storm, and they're going to come back into the next season. They're going to be ready to play finals football again. They've still got that, like you said, the quality of player that are out. But some of the drama they've had, not only on the field but off the field this year with Eli Katoa, obviously Pappenhausen retiring. They've had some, you know, Warbrick with his Achilles.
1: Kamakamika
2: having a stroke. Like, all this stuff they've had. Yeah. I mean, you know, Craig Bellamy's illness. All this stuff off the field that they've dealt with really well. They just do it because they're such a good club. They've had a lot of dramas on the field as well in regards to injury and personnel and losing players. And they've had to bring some young players through. And in previous years, we thought the young players that come through in the Storm, they just do their job. Well, the players you bring in do their job. And unfortunately, when your Munsters, your Grants, you know, your Hughes have been targeted, those younger players haven't, you know, quite lifted to the standard that we've seen in the past 20 years. So that'll be better for that run. And then I've got no doubt they'll be back in finals contention again next year.
1: This is the Bunnings build-up for Site Ready Site Co, available at Bunnings. 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
14: 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Jack Fuller, Moses Embiid, Jared Croker. 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The Warriors hit the field just moments ago and, well, going to, as a fair indication from the fan base, how loud it is going to be this afternoon, because they went nuts and it's just the warm-up.
15: Well, I thought that was for Daniel Vito. Was that not for him? Daniel Vito, former Titans and Dragons and Raider and Broncos, I think he played for a couple of clubs in the Super League, and he's tying his trade in the WWE. They've got a bit of a showcase wrestling match down in the corner, and Vito's come out and applying his trade.
14: I think he's in the tag team match with Captain Titan.
15: Is that who it is? Yeah.
14: The mascot's getting involved.
16: Mascot in there?
15: The mascot.
14: The mascot's come off the turnbuckle.
16: He's on the top rope.
14: That's incredible pre-match entertainment from the Gold Coast Titans. Expense spared.
15: Well, is it NFL round? Is that what they said? Steve just said that off air, because there's an NFL thing at the back where the kids can go and throw the gridiron balls and do some drills and stuff like that. I noticed on the way in, and obviously the American wrestling's been given a run as well.
14: Yeah, we can. Oh, the refs got involved.
16: It's all right in front of the Warriors. Hey, look at them. I tell you what, the Warriors just look fit. They look big, powerful. They've had a good preseason. He's done a good job, Andrew Webster, with them. I'm really looking forward to seeing how they go the back end of the year. You know, yeah. like

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0: own end once again. The Warriors just pinning them back. So Furmore plays it. Now 25 metres out. This is Sami for another carry. You're right, Moses. Doesn't look 100%. Pascoe comes to the middle of the field. Tino shrugged off a tackle. Still going, Tino. Close to the 40. Still their own side of halfway. Campbell will put the kick in. Down to Nickel Klukstad, who took it just outside the 10. Does the blind 360 turn, Nickel Klukstad, and comes up to the 20, where he's tackled well by Randall and Fotowaker. Plays the ball now for Tamare Martin. Here's Dallin going for a charge. He cut back towards the sideline. So they're over their own 30 again, the Warriors. Lay a tower out the back. Harris Tevita, cut out pass. And here's Khan Pereira putting on the speed. Loffy, he's got Kinney to beat. Goes back on the inside to Harris Tevita, who will streak away to score under the post. The Warriors have started hot.
1: I tell you what, when he scores tries, he runs them around because he knows he's got to kick the goal.
2: Yeah,
1: see that?
2: I was going to say, he'd enjoy that one being under the sticks. But they're liking something on their left edge, the Warriors, on the Titans' right edge. There's been three or four line breaks out there already. And well, that's the edge where Halasim has come in for Pompey, isn't it? So they obviously like something out there. But the Titans, they just needed to get back into that game. And the Warriors players were still coming back on side. Like, they didn't even have a full complement of 13 players, and they got stripped on an edge. Like, you've got to have awareness there. Their edge had to be up on the end of the line, and you just can't give them this space. And Khan Pereira too fast, and Harris Tevita under the sticks.
1: How scary did he look in open space? Khan Pereira.
2: He looked like he wanted to go in. If there wasn't so many Warriors players around,
0: he just got the NOS button.
2: He wanted to go himself, I think. I think he wanted to bird Kinney himself, but there was too much support.
1: He did,
2: inside.
1: Yeah. He thought, Webby's going to bring this up in video. Yeah. If I get tackled, so yeah. I better pass it. Yeah. But it would have been a great highlight reel.
0: So the Warriors 12-0. We've played just over 17 minutes in the first half. 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Chanel Harris Tevita, you can't miss this one, can you, Toots?
2: You would like to hope.
1: The commentator's curse.
0: Geez, not even I could moz him from here.
2: I've seen Kieran Foran do it.
1: That's right.
2: Were you playing that game?
0: Crossbar challenge.
1: I think you hit the crossbar, didn't you?
2: I think you hit it or went under it. I think it went under.
0: Oh, that's good. From directly in front, knocks it over.
1: This is the thing about getting momentum in this modern game. It's possession. Yeah. Like we've got a 63% possession for the Warriors.
2: Yeah.
1: You just can't be ahead if you're the Titans, can you? So
2: you can't.
1: There needs to be a circuit breaker somewhere in this. I don't think. Just kick him down to that corner to James Fisher-Harris and let him carry back into you is going to be the right way to do it.
2: You've got to change momentum somehow.
1: There has to be a circuit breaker.
2: Yeah.
1: Because it could turn ugly real quick and you're looking at 20 points in 20 minutes.
2: Yeah.
0: 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Two games on Super Saturday following us. The Panthers and Raiders in Mudgee before the Broncos and Knights at Suncorp Stadium. Tonight, we're back underway as the Warriors through Barnett. Goes out the back looking for Tamare Martin. So they'll play it 15 metres out from their own line. Here's Egan again with another dummy half run. He has been dynamic in the early stages, Wade Egan. He's Barnett. Another charge. They come away to the left. Here's Clark. It's close to halfway. Another good set on tackle 5. Harris Tevita. Pumps it long down the ground. Kinney to take it on his chest, just inside the 10. Dance back up Keanu Kinney.
3: Surrender!
0: For his tackle by Tamare Martin. Just over the 20 for the Titans.
2: We're only 20 minutes into this game, and I reckon that's the first time that the Warriors had to kick from their own half, and it was 1 metre over the halfway line. Like, they're just rolling through. The Titans are out of their feet. They've had to do all the work, all the defence. They just got to find a way to tell, not even break momentum, just hold it. Just try and get it back to the level playing field.
1: Build a bit of pressure and try to earn a penalty or a 60 yen. Just get some field position up.
2: Yeah.
0: So Tino gets him over halfway. Couldn't get the offload away. Pascoe, dummy half. Comes to the short side where Harrison kicks it down to Nickel Klukstad, standing underneath it. Takes it 5 metres out from the line. And now darting back comes infield.

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0: Michael Klukstad takes it. Now the charge up from the try scorer, Jeremiah Tuava. So Egan out to dummy half, right to Stowers Smith. Hasn't he been good, Stowers Smith?
1: Yeah.
0: Since he's come on the ground. So the Titans on tackle, the Warriors in fact on tackle three at their own 30. Here's Barnett charging up and over the 40.
1: He's been able to play some good minutes with that HIA, hasn't he? Come back on. They've worked that out well.
0: It's the Warriors. Here's Nickel Klukstad. Still going. They're over halfway again. On the last, the Warriors through Harris Tavita. It comes up to the wing of Irimia. Kenny came in, took it on his chest, just outside the 10-metre line. So Harrison to Irimia, who gets close to the 20 before he's taken by Egan.
2: Shift it there.
1: Yeah, there's now two from the post.
2: Yeah, it would have been good to see him move the ball.
1: Yeah.
0: So Sami plays it on to Kinney.
1: That had to be a flop, I thought. Barnett.
0: Titans left. Here's Sami again, charging over his own 40. So they're 45 metres out from their own line, the Titans. They come down the short side. Campbell puts the kicker straight down the throat.

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13: The All Blacks have got their 44. I guess we start with Adi Savia. The reason given for his late arrival with the squad is he's had a huge workload, as Dave Rennie attested to yesterday in the press conference, which is fair enough. You probably want to make sure that he is rearing to go for those test matches. And there's enough leaders and experience in that squad to cover for your captain. But were you surprised that he'd been given a breather, given the magnitude of this series?

0: He wasn't on my radar too, but really looking forward to seeing what he's able to produce. And, yeah, George Bell.
1: Can we have a shout out to Whopper McIntosh here as well? Because, like he's got a lot of front rowers in that Hurricane side now. He's worked hard with them. And I know that they've had other coaches as well, but isn't it staggering to see the Hurricanes front rowers when you go through Safu Amua, Xavier Numia, obviously, Tyrell, obviously, now Siali Loaki. And Puli Asatosi as well. It's pretty cool to see.
0: Yeah, he should be bloody proud too. One thing I love about them, Sumo, is they're a very mobile pack. They play hard. They play fierce. They play fair too. But the biggest improvement I've seen with the Hurricanes, and it's probably been a part of their makeup for the last decade, and probably some the reasons why they just set piece. You know, hasn't really been dominant enough. Warner Dearns was great this year. Lineout was functioning really, really well. Suffolmore was on another level. So they had to set piece lockdown, but now we're seeing their expansion, their skill level, the way that they play the game suits the way that the All Blacks play the game.

0: Olympics and beat the best of the best. But knowing that she can run quick in all conditions, and how training in New Zealand, up in Auckland, in horrible North Shore conditions, rain, hail, sunshine, whatever it is, no matter what is thrown at Zoe Hobbs in and around the globe, she's going to be competitive. Now, I think this was going to do so much for her, and more's on the horizon for young Zoe Hobbs, who's been chomping away for a wee while now.
1: Mm. And, you know, again, what does it say about those who write these events off, who look down their nose at the Commonwealth Games and say, ah, it doesn't mean anything, it's not a World Champs, it's not an Olympic Games. You know, for Zoe Hobbs, that is the singular highlight of her athletic
0: life. She's a gold medal, Comm Games, 100-metre sprint winner. The only person in New Zealand who could say that.
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0: his thoughts on on England. And now, on the same day, actually, you had the legend Shane Warne on the show.
1: Wow.
2: Great.
0: And keeping in mind, Baz started with England in June 2022, and this interview was August 2021, I think I might have figured out where Baz got his ideas.
3: England have to decide what they stand for. How do they want to play the game? And under Joe's leadership, it's all a bit too conservative for my liking. I think that's just in their batting order and the way they pick their team. I was very surprised they got rid of Zach Crawley. I think, yeah, he hasn't got the runs that he probably would like. But to leave him out and play Sibley and Burns with their techniques at the top of the order, I just don't see how you could drop Zach Crawley and leave Sibley and Burns in. I just don't see that. So for me, Zach Crawley should be opening the batting for England. He puts pressure on the bowler.
4: Wow. That is straight out of the time machine.
0: Yeah.
2: That was the greatest.
1: It was Shane Ball. It was Shane Ball.
0: Yep, and now good to know a few things haven't changed. And this is when Daisy Dag came onto the show and quizzed Izzy on a couple of important things.
5: Our proposal date and our wedding date.
4: Our proposal date was the 12th of December, 2013. And our wedding, our what, wedding day?
5: Already wrong.
4: No, 13. Mate, your birthday's the 12th, 13th is Matt.
5: My birthday's the 14th.
4: Oh, that's it.
1: Jaggy.
2: That's what happens when you have a lot in the space of 2 days. So, come on.
4: Wow.
0: And what about Corey Jane on a couple of key All Blacks outside backs back in September 2021?
6: I like Rico on the left. I just think a bit more time and space with the ball. He just seems to make right decisions out there, and he's dangerous. And I like Will Jordan on the right wing. I just think his ability to score tries, his speed, his skill set is probably better suited out there.
0: So good to know those conversations are still going on.
4: Good.
0: And, that was him about 5 years ago. And maybe could we see a Rico on the left?
4: Hey, good.
0: Over in South Africa.
7: I'd just like to apologise to anyone that started this journey with Israel Dagg all those years ago and had to listen to that slobbery.
1: It was fun. I loved it. It was great fun.
4: Stop apologising for your past.
7: No. I was listening to that. I've come a long way, trust me.
2: I've come a long way. So oh, my God.
0: Well, there you go. With us, we've gone back in time, and there's plenty more where that came from.
4: Oh, my gosh. So, what a great segment.
0: I'm sure we might do that again.
4: This is going to be massively embarrassing for the next 3 months. I can see that. Thank you, Robbie.
0: There's some Scotty clips coming as well.
4: Oh, you don't have to show those.
0: Yeah, okay.
2: Thank goodness.
4: We'll leave those for maybe next year.
0: Yeah, right.
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4: 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And I know that has shifted in the professional era where you've got guys now moving around provinces, which never used to happen, but even so.
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18: Ooh, this deal is so beautiful, it'll be love at first bite. $3 Cordon Bleu every Tuesday in July at night and day. So, say bon appetit to a tasty winter

0: that kind of golden sort of Portuguese generation, as well as has sort of he's worked with. It was also at Shakhtar Donetsk, AS Roma. He's going to come in. He's going to play like we like to play, an exciting, attacking, sort of football on the front foot. We want to score a lot of goals. We want to win a lot of trophies still. So nothing's changed on the winning side, but I think we'll have some new and fresh ideas in there. And the good thing is also, Scott, is that we've balanced them with a bit of local knowledge. So Luke Cassidy, who was our OFC coach and second assistant for Steve Corica, has now stepped up to the assistant plate and will be kind of bringing that really, really important kind of local knowledge as well.
1: I guess one thing that has changed, Nick, is the fact that there are salary cap restrictions in the A-League, which is something that that Pedro is going to have to get used to as well. A lot of coaches who come into the A-League, can battle with the system at play here. How do you navigate that particular issue?
0: Yeah, it is true, but I think it's also true that it's the same for everyone. And I think that's where, the experience of Terry McFlynn, our football director, Luke, who's going to be his assistant, who knows how to navigate the salary cap, that's going to be really important in supporting him. But the reality is we've still got a very strong squad. We're going to be there and thereabouts again in this season coming. I saw it against, although we went down 2-0 to Spurs, the quality that we had on the pitch, what was really exciting for me was some really, really good young players. And I think what the changes to the salary cap are, and they're not huge. I mean, effectively what we've got is we've got a slightly bigger salary cap now, but we've got fewer positions outside of that cap. So we used to have four, now we've got two. But that's the same for everyone, so that's fine. And I think what it does do is it encourages the clubs, it certainly has worked with us, to bring through young, exciting talent and see if they've got what it takes to perform on the big stage.
2: Nick, it's Sam here. Look, there's no question that the CV for Pedro is seriously impressive, but how much opportunity does he ever to stamp his mark on the team? How many spots are vacant? How much movement can he do or change within the roster to get the type of players he wants?
0: Yeah, well, the recruitment side of things is a combination between the head coach and the football director anyway, and Terry sort of held off. We've probably got two more players to bring into the squad, which isn't huge. But I think one of those is one of those players is a visa spot, so there will be a significant kind of player in the squad. We'll hope to be. And I think the biggest impact Pedro is going to make, not necessarily bringing in personality, he's seen the squad, he's really, really impressed by it, really likes it, is more his playing style and those kind of ideas he's going to bring from working with some of the big coaches that he's worked with and his own ideas and that kind of what he's been immersed in the sort of wave after wave of football tactics that have changed the game globally. He's been right at the forefront of it, and so I think he brings in, that's what he's going to do, and he'll stamp his mark on the style that we play.
1: Nick, just changing subject slightly, but last Sunday, a record football crowd in New Zealand as your Auckland FC went up against Spurs. Can you just take us inside your mind, being there, seeing that come to fruition and seeing the size of that crowd? Did that surprise even you? I know you're the most ambitious man for the club, but did that surprise you to see how many fans wanted to be a part of that?
0: It surprised me that 40,000, over 40,000 turned up on such a wet and windy day. Aucklanders have got a bit of a reputation as fair weather fans, but they really showed that to be wrong last weekend. No, I was that's exactly what we want to be doing, right? In the preseason, we want to be playing the big teams. We want to be going overseas ourselves. Bringing someone like Spurs down to Auckland was a huge coup for us, but it was also a huge thing for the whole football community and for sports fans in Auckland. And it also shows that, kind of major events, whether they're football or other codes or concerts, they really work for the city. And it's something that we should be really pushing hard to see more of, as a collective. We know that our grand final, I'm sure the Spurs match did something similar. I know that 9,000 people came from outside Auckland into Auckland for that game. So our grand final generated over $2.5 million in economic value for the city. So something like that Spurs game probably did more. And we need to see where that value is. It's something that's great because, Auckland is proud of their city. They get to show it off. It gets a global platform. Spurs has got tens of millions of followers across their socials, and they're sharing content of their time in Auckland, and people are standing up and noticing it. So it can only be good for us. It's great for the club, it's great for the city, and we'd love to see more of it.
2: Nick, is there a coaching pathway system coming through for, I mean, obviously you can't deny the credentials of either of those coaches that you've had in the head coaching role, Steve, and on to Pedro, as well as great to see Luke being brought through the system from Pro League and up as well. But as far as New Zealand coaches working to find the next ones to hopefully one day have a New Zealander at the helm?
0: Absolutely, and it's a really good question, because one of the things that we've identified is there's the need for player pathways, but there's also the need for coaching pathways. It's the reality is there's not a huge number of Kiwi coaches who are ready to step up to the plate, and that's down to a large range of factors. New Zealand's only had one professional team for the last 17 years. With Wellington, we came in, doubled that, and have created a whole bunch of new opportunities for coaches that simply weren't there beforehand. So we've got a policy to bring New Zealand coaches into our development squad, into our reserve team, make sure that if they're not at the head coach position, they're in that assistant role. Same with the sort of sports science side and that kind of performance side of developing Kiwis here, because even it's not just a problem with the coaches, it's also across the performance side with the trainers. They're all used to kind of rugby and rugby league. There's not that many actual world-class football trainers here who are such an essential part of the game as well. You can have the best coach, but if his players are all slow and unfit, that they're not going to be able to do much. So there's a lot of work to do, and we're certainly playing our part. We're also working with New Zealand Football to kind of look at how we can kind of help upskill local clubs and integrate ourselves into that kind of national pathway as well.
1: Head coach settled for you, mate, which is great news. But also, you mentioned Luke and the OFC team. What are the next stages there too? Because we've got to consider it's not just about the A-League for this club.
0: No, it's since we won the OFC, we're now obviously champions of Oceania, and we actually go to Jeddah in Saudi Arabia in a few weeks' time, later in August, a game there on the 26th of August against the Asian champions. So that's a really exciting opportunity for all of our players, and there's a mix of A-League and some of the OFC squad who will be travelling for that. And then the OFC kicks off again in January 27, but that squad will come together. So we'll have to, obviously with Luke moving into the A-League men's squad, we'll have to bring in a new head coach for that. We'll do a whole new recruitment of majority of the players will be fresh. And a lot of them will come through our reserves team and hopefully some of our development centre players as well. So that idea of promotion and bringing players up through that pathway is really working well for us. Last season we had, I think it was something like 9 players who played for our reserves team, our OFC team and our A-League men's team in terms of that kind of progression is already there.
1: Wonderful to see, Nick, and looking forward to catching up at some stage soon, buddy. Thanks for joining us this morning, giving us your time, and best of luck as the season approaches.
0: Cheers, guys. Great to chat.
1: Thanks, mate. So Nick Becker, CEO of Auckland FC, with a new coach, Pedro Moreira, out of Portugal, who will be joining the club, taking over from Steve Corriger. Interesting times ahead for Auckland FC, and as Nick mentioned, the salary cap exemptions have been decreased from 4 to 2, which is going to have an impact on their ability to attract talent, and Steve Corriger obviously able to make the most of that as maiden coach for the club, but Pedro Moreira with different challenges, he and Terry McFlynn with some work to do.
2: Yeah, look, I don't want to write off Pedro in the slightest, but I think that the players, say, within the A-League or already within those circles who move in between clubs, Auckland would have stayed quite an attractive proposition for a number of years to come because of the achievements in these first two seasons with Corriger there.
1: Yes.
2: Without him, they need to now get in a position where they are going to check out how he's going to sit. Will it work out well? I don't know. It's a very important year, I think, for Auckland FC.
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0: All right. Lastly, ugly. Oh, the gentleman's game, Graham Beasley.
1: This is the local cricketing story creating headlines around the world. Saltburn's second 11 playing in the North Yorkshire and South Durham League have, with a click of the fingers, found themselves in the middle of quite the storm. Now, the allegation is that one of the close infielders is clicking his fingers as the ball goes close to the bat and then into the glass of the wicketkeeper. That leads the umpire to believe that the batter has hit the ball a little edge through to the keeper. The decision is given out and Saltburn allegedly have an unfair wicket. Now, one online sleuth has looked through recent scorecards and noticed that in one recent game, Saltburn's wicketkeeper took 8 catches. The record in a test match is 7. Make of it all what you will. The club have yet to comment. We've had spot fixing. We've had sandpaper. Snapping fingers.
0: You know you're a big deal when BBC's test match special
2: is covering what you do.
0: It's covering.
2: First of all, at last we have a scandal that doesn't involve the word gate.
0: Oh, yeah. The nickname is amazing.
2: The nickname's fantastic.
0: Clicky Ponting.
2: And some Australians got a bit upset because they didn't have any go at them.
0: Where do you start, Graham?
2: There are a lot of threads to this. You've got to wonder about the standard of the umpiring, that it's been so successful.
0: It's village cricket,
2: over
0: Graham.
2: Years and years.
0: It's village cricket.
2: That's quite something. And then just the real outrage from some people about it. As you say, it is village cricket. You know, it's...
0: It's just gone global.
2: Yeah.
0: I feel for the bloke.
2: Oh, totally.
0: Yeah.
2: And, you know...
0: But I also don't.
2: He's been suspended for the season. Do you think anyone else might have been in on that? The captain, the keeper, for example, all the bowlers. I mean, in that video that they showed that was just played then, when the wicket was given, the bowlers ran straight to first slip. Now, normally you would run to the keeper and celebrate, wouldn't you? But he knew exactly how he managed to get that wicket. And,
0: I'm fascinated. How does he do this? Does he do this every ball? He must have a great eye to play and a miss.
2: He must do it for every ball.
0: And surely the batsman would be wise after the first click.
2: But if the batsman has hit the ball, then he might not hear the click. Take quite a lot of practice.
0: Yeah.
2: Yeah.
0: How many people listening have tried this in their own club cricket?
2: I would say quite
0: a few. Go on, put your hand up, text us 8833. Be honest.
2: At the very least, in backyard cricket.
0: Yeah.
2: I think they'd have tried that.
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6: 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Then, that's how it ended. 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
3: This is a sensational story.
4: It is great.
3: As the great arbiters of cheating, where does this stand? Is it man-catting? Is it?
4: Yeah, it's probably around man-catting, I would say.
3: It's not underarm?
4: Underarm wasn't cheating. Those were the rules at the time. The Daily Telegraph produced a list of all the great sort of controversy slash cheating over the years, including Alex Carey running out Johnny Bairstow a couple of years ago.
3: Lord. Again, not cheating.
4: Yeah. It pointed out a game in 1817 between England and I think it was Derbyshire, where both sides were working for bookies and both sides were trying to lose. And apparently the bowling was absolutely terrible.
3: So a race to the bottom.
4: A race to the bottom, and a player got banned for the rest of his life. So, you know, people think some of this dodgy bookie stuff is recent. That was in 1817.
3: This is sandpaper levels?
4: I think sandpaper didn't have the humour that this has got. I mean, this is quite funny, right? Sandpaper was cynical in the way that they threw Bancroft under and, you know, all that kind of stuff.
3: Maya, what is the easiest way for netballers to cheat that no one knows about?
5: Oh, you're throwing me off here.
3: Oh, breaking early bumping, from the centre pass?
5: Probably slightly bumping the posts, maybe.
3: Oh, explain.
5: As a shot's being like a defender could.
3: Oh, so when you go up, oh, I'm going up to block your shot and I've accidentally fallen into the goalpost.
5: Yeah, you just have to be, I would say you have to be quite finicky on it because you can't do a massive bump because otherwise the umpire will call it.
4: It'd be obvious.
5: But like a little slight, like shake your bum into the pole sort of situation, like I feel like that could happen.
4: Right. It seems like you might need to practice that to do it properly, right?
5: Nah, I feel like it's a fluke. Because when you try and practice that stuff, it never happens like the way you think it is.
3: Russell's trying to bring you down now on text on 8833. Click
4: not,
3: it, gate.
4: No, we're not having
3: click
4: that,
3: it. Click it. No, he doesn't want a gate, Russell, but that's actually not bad. Yeah. That is not bad. How's that?
4: Yeah. I don't think I'd be
3: down
4: that
3: sound like enough. They don't sound like edges either.
4: But also, when you're 30 yards away, how can the umpire even hear it? As I say, I'm astonished that it's worked so well. And, you know, if there was a game where the keeper took 8 catches, then he's pulled the umpire quite often.
3: No, but I love the level of analysis. People have gone through not only one game, they've gone through and done charts of whenever this guy's playing, how many caught behinds there are. So they've like gone for larger sample sizes.
4: Yeah.
3: And it does seem like this has been happening for some time.
4: And working.
3: Yeah,
4: and because he also did it for a different club as well. They were 17 points in the lead in this North Yorkshire and South Durham league.
3: Yeah.
4: So it works.
3: So he's got two reasons why he's standing at first slip. That. And why he clearly doesn't like quick singles, does he, mate?
4: No.
3: He hasn't taken a quick single in years. All right, the good, the bad, and the ugly. Ugly can be funny. Of sport for another week. It's 26 away from one. We'll talk netball and basketball after this.
6: Millsy and Guy.
7: Who's fastest over 100 metres? Millsy, Guy, or Lashes, or Sumo? Definitely won't be me, I promise you that.
8: Odwin, ease down.
7: Are you good out of the blocks, Mills?
8: I would rank that foursome in the 100 metres. 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

0: There's a real country theme to some of these songs.
1: Yeah, there is a bit, isn't it?
0: It's almost, does she think you live on a ranch?
1: I was not country.

0: first step for what you hope is many wins. Go well, and we appreciate your time.
1: Thanks, much appreciated, fellas. Thanks, mate.
0: Our pleasure. Jono Phillips joining us out of the Tasman Marco, who had a win last night, 31-29 over North Harbour, who were clearly charged to, pay respects to the wrong choice of words, but...
2: honour.
0: To honour, yeah. Brent Hall, 100 games. That's absolutely outstanding. Congratulations to the Marco, and yeah, pretty optimistic start for North Harbour. 8833 if you want to text the program, you're always entitled to. I would very much like to know if there's a bit of context. This one reads, the old Chardonnay socialist call. Please do better, host.
2: Fair enough.
0: How so? I was just picking up on an earlier text message, a passive-aggressive texter, that called Graham a raging lefty. I don't know if it's actually true. I'll do better. After this break, we'll talk some cricket. It is nearly 11:30. This is the Saturday session.
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8: Takes it acting hard, gives it to Reynolds. Reynolds at the back, Walsh, and coming in to make the tackle, but not
9: there.
8: And there's the first try. Hakes goes to the eastern side.
9: There
8: Rich Walsh with a cutout ball, and there's the try. Dean Mariner gets a double in the grand final. Hughes steps off the right, beats 2-3, and he's under the black dot. Here's a chance. It comes to Shibasaki, one-on-one with Beanie. Has he got the ball down? The referee says yes. Shibasaki scores the try, and the Brisbane Broncos hit back. Reece Walsh through 2-3, pushes away.
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11: Hello and welcome to Broncos Radio. This is Andrew McCallick, Jack Fulham, having a little bit of drama coming up from the M1 for the Gold Coast Warriors game, which the Warriors way too dominant, 42-6 over the Gold Coast Titans. So you look, Andrew McCallick will be set nearly for the kickoff between the Newcastle Knights and the Brisbane Broncos here at Suncorp Stadium. 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And we're addressed by Watch Your Team, NRL Store, represent your team now. And yeah, good little crowd starting to build in here for a Saturday evening game. 7:30 kickoff coming around very shortly. But more importantly, the crowd building up here nicely between these two sides who, look, looking at the Broncos, currently sitting on 14th at the moment, Newcastle Knights in 7th. Yeah, it'll be really interesting to see how these sides perform here tonight. Without a couple of key players, in particular the Newcastle Knights, where do they go the rest of their season? This is a game, if they want to be there come September time, they really need to nail this game tonight. Look, the Broncos, their season's done and dusted, as I believe. I don't think they can do it. I don't know about mathematically if they can get there or not, but overall, I think their season's done. And look, once again, probably the worrying sign here for the Brisbane Broncos is their bench. And that's not being disrespectful. Just trying to think about who's going to come on and generate a bit of ruck speed for them. Billy Walters, Ben Tolte, Jaden Hunt, and you got Ben Hunt, you got Hayes Perham, and Gamet Shibasaki as a reserve. So it's going to be really interesting how they actually manoeuvre and get around Pat Carrigan and Payne Haas. They're going to play big minutes once again. You know, Samu up front as well, young kid, good future ahead, but in terms of big minutes here. It's going to be really interesting to see how Ben Tolte goes out there as well, and Jaden Martin, where they fit him into that situation. It's obviously been a bit disappointing year from their behalf, but I dare say, Madge, during the pre-game of this contest, will be talking about how they want to finish off the year, finishing with a little bit of momentum, and more importantly, probably repaying their fans. You know, for every week that we're up here calling the games, they get 40 to 50,000 each and every week. People travel far and wide, they pay good money. So it's going to be, this is going to be an interesting factor. Once your season's done, what sort of attitude and how you're going to turn up and put in a performance. The flip side, Newcastle Knights are in a bit of a spot that a lot of people, I guess, didn't know that it was going to be happening. Could they get it done? And to start the year without Dylan Brown, they played tremendously well. I think Sandon Smith's had a great year coming across from the Roosters. He's done a good job. He'll fill in the halfback role tonight. You got Fletcher Sharp in the halves. So, like, that's a handy combination right there, and real dangerous too. Fletcher Sharp, really, I guess, underrated in the sense of how much drama he can cause the opposition team with his speed and his agility. So, Broncos will need to be at their best tonight. Defensively, they've it's probably been the downside for their season, conceding 471 points for the year. Compare that to the Knights. Pretty similar, 445, but it's the points scored. Newcastle, 481, compared to the Brisbane Broncos on 339, which is quite astounding considering where they were last year. But once again, going across both sides, looking up front, Cody Hookgood, good young kid coming through the system. Trey Mooney's actually surprised me in the front row capacity, how he's been this year. There's been some dips, don't get me wrong, but I think without Jacob Saifidi, there's been a bit of a gap there with them. So how they nullify that and move forward. And you got Dylan Brown as well, and Dylan Lucas. The great thing about probably, I guess, Dylan Brown is, everyone spoke about the 10 years, the size of the deal and what it was, obviously the monetary value, how big that was. And in a way, no one's really spoken about him, which is a good thing, right? When you're on that kind of money and no one's talking about it, you're doing some things well. Obviously, you're not setting the absolute world on fire, but you're also not letting your team down as well. And he's been absolutely outstanding. Obviously, got that horrific injury last week, along with Dylan Lucas, who represented his state this year. That's a tremendous, I guess, effort from him. The back rower out there, he's going to be sorely missed. There'll be a stage throughout this, I guess, contest. That edge back position was absolute on fire. KP come around the back, hitting short. Dylan Lucas, you got Bradman Best out wide. Good combination there. So, look, I expect Bradman Best to have a big occasion tonight. He's got his family out west there at Ipswich. So I dare say they'll be travelling to Suncorp tonight to watch him in action. And he's had a pretty decent year. Still a couple of injuries throughout his, I guess, stage this year of hamstring. So he'll need to fix that up if he wants to be a bit more, I guess, not consistent, but be there for the majority of the year. Without him, they probably don't get there into September time. And the man I'm probably going to bring up, thanks to Beefy's famous Aussie pies, we're talking about the beef in this contest, and that's the two fullbacks. Let's cut to the chase. The one that performs the best here tonight, that's Kalyn Ponga or Reece Walsh. Whoever takes this game by the scruff of the neck, their team will win. That's the impact these two players, I guess, have on their team. You look at their involvement throughout the year. One thing you would want to question is the amount of appearances, in particular KP. He's only had 10 appearances this year, 4 tries, 9 try assists, 37 goals, 6 line breaks. A couple of mishaps there with the goal kicking as well has probably been a little bit of a subject of debate too. So, where does he get to tonight? Look, if they're going to win, they need him at his best. He's a barometer. He's a player. If he's on fire, regardless of the rest of the team, blokes, so how they're feeling, how they're playing, they generally...

0: The X's and O's and filling your head with tactical stuff, but more the one that...
1: Simple but challenger.
0: Yeah.
1: Challenger in a way where he can give you a clip and but he understood, I don't know, myself compared to someone else. And, yeah, he could be a bit softer with him and everyone could actually receive feedback different ways. I just think being able to do that is an art in itself. But someone to keep it simple, fun but challenger. Because the best ones are that you want to go to training. The day when you're driving there, you go, oh, am I really doing this? That's when you know you've lost the playing groups. It's a big, you know, that's easier said than done, right? Because you've got 30 personalities in there, 30 egos on top of that, plus staff, you know, staff and you know, you got a board above you, you got everything underneath. It's quite the juggling act too.
0: This is Broncos Radio for Beefy's famous Aussie pies. Let's hit the break and be back for kickoff in around 15 minutes time.
2: Get amongst it with Neds this footy season. What are you really gambling with?
3: The season might be officially over for us, but the Broncos are $1.50 favourites and Yui's $2.60 here. I feel like we might see their best footy now, which just hurts. I'm going to take under 45.5 points in this one. I'm not taking a result. Each of Brisbane's last four matches have gone under the total match points line. I'm hoping for an arm wrestle here. I'm going to take a try scorer from each side. I'm looking at Katoni Staggs from the Bronx. He scored at least one try in four of Brisbane's last five games as a home favourite. I'm going to look at Greg Marzu. He scored at least one try in four of Newcastle's last five matches against opponents ranked in the bottom four, and that is where we are, unfortunately. Greg Marzu, $2.02. Katoni Staggs, $2.10. Multi those up with under 45.5 points. We're looking at $11.33 up the Broncos.
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0: 5 metres out. Come right. Crossland out of dummy half to Smith out the back. Flicked on by KP. Forward. Clever little tap on by Caleb Ponga. It just went forward. And we got a Barney over on the eastern touchline. Carrigan's involved. Walsh is there. Well, I think they might have thrown a couple, Macca, as the players come from everywhere. Gagai's involved against his teammates for next year.
1: Yeah, it's good to
0: Young's
1: see.
0: Young's a little testy.
1: He did a good read there, Carapani. I think over the top. Tapped. I'm not sure exactly what happened. Over the sideline.
0: Well, Jaden Hunt,
1: that was done a little bit earlier.
0: He's busted on his cheekbone. Got a nice big gash, but he's leaking a little bit of claret. And we might need to see a replay, but I think I saw through the binoculars someone throw a punch. So it was Mam and Young that got tangled up. Carrigan came in, and then McEwen just came and ripped Mariner off. Play on, you reckon, Macca? Oh, and there's a hair pull in there as well. That was Walsh that got a hold of Dom Young's hair. So temper's starting to get a little bit frayed here at Suncorp Stadium.
1: Just give the penalty. Let's play on. No one deserves to go to 10. Let's get on with it. Seriously. No, there was no punch. There was no nothing. Let's get on with it.
0: Final verdict. Well, we've got something going with the bin, Macca.
1: That's ridiculous.
0: Haven't listened to your advice. It's our referee, Grant Atkins. And who's going to the bin? Trey Mooney?
1: No, it's McEwen.
0: McEwen.
1: So is Reece Walsh going for 10? For Fairport? No, seriously, he shouldn't go either. This better not be right. If he goes for 10,
0: for a little scramble.
1: Oh, mate, this is disgraceful.
0: He's going.
1: That is ridiculous.
0: Oh.
1: What the heck is he doing? What the hell is a little push and shove and a bit of a hair pull?
0: This is a tough sport. It's played by tough blokes, and that is so far down the light end of the scale.
1: Like, people pay like good money, they travel to come see the best players in a contest. But just give the Broncos a penalty, I believe that's sufficient enough. Let's get on with it. Two players, ridiculous.
0: So for the second time in this match, the Broncos are playing with 12. With Reece Walsh in the bin, Jermaine McEwen from the Knights in the bin as well.
1: And Tolte driven back, he's on the field.
0: So who's Tolte come on?
1: Come on for Vahu Semu.
0: To Pate, to Hunt, and Hunt is forced back. Not making it too far past the 20. Pate's into dummy half. They come left away, or right to Mam, and then Hunt! Hunt broke through the line! Look at those little legs pumping, back in board to Carrigan. Who was the only man into support, and Carrigan pulled down at the 40. They come right to Hunt. Hunt to Mam. Mam is tackled just inside the 30.
1: It's good to see him take the line. He hasn't done that all year, so it's been great to see him do that. He's got a great ability to break the line, so it's really good to see. Good positive signs there for him to do that.
0: In the middle of the field, the Broncos, they come down the short side. Mam puts the little kick in. Ponga tracks it back into the in goal and then bats it.
1: Yeah, good response.
0: Get back into touch.
1: Good response here. Tyson Rizal coming on for Hopgood at the moment. Double interchange can as well for Mooney. But, you know, good footy here for the Brisbane Broncos. Well done, Benny Hunt, breaking the line there. Showed in, showed out. Got through the line. It's a good kick there from Ezra Mann. Building a little bit of pressure now. Caelan Ponga with the drop goal. Sorry, the drop kick out of the end goal.
0: Reckon they'll go short here tonight.
1: Have to. May as well these days.
0: They do go short to that eastern side. Young was there. Carapani flying at it. Took it. And the Broncos will start this set. 10 metres out. Here's Hunt coming away to the right. So Hunt to the left of the post. They come right. Mam out the back to Ben Hunt. Charging Carrigan. They got close to the line. They're a couple metres away, the Broncos. They come back to the left through Pegs. Now Hunt. Here's Haas charging. Pulled down 5 metres out. Pegs

0: Back away to the right. Oh, Tolte!
1: Seriously. Wow,
0: what a hit.
1: Every time.
0: Tolte coughed it up.
1: Well, every time he's come tackle. On the field, he gets his one.
0: So Ben Tolte just hit right.
1: Honestly, every time as an interchange player come on, you need to be clean. And he's been, every time he's come on the field, he's dropped the ball, he's penalised. Seriously, every time. Doesn't deserve a shower, with the boys, Jacko. Honestly, seriously.
0: So the Knights get this one back. And here's Mark.
1: Golden opportunity there.
0: It's been the story of the season. It's best. Comes in for a run. And they're 20 metres out from their own line, the Knights. Sharp into the middle of the field.
1: Just let all the momentum out here. The Broncos actually defended really well. Good work, Benny Hunt. Got up the end of the field. Building some sort of pressure on the Newcastle Knights.
0: So the
1: Knights. Sam Smith down the short side. Drops Dane Gagai back underneath. I like this play.
0: Gagai. Tackled by Ricky. Just short of halfway. The Knights come left to Crossland, to Sharp, who just bombs it downfield. Anderson getting back to take it on the 10. Circles around and starts his charge back, tackled 15 metres out from his own line.
2: Move down, Brogdon!
1: Yep, he's on tips here at the moment. 10 minutes to go, long pass there.
0: Here's Carapani.
1: He's done well tonight, Carapani. Hit his hands full with Dom Young out wide. They needed that.
0: And they get a penalty. Holding on a little bit too long, the Knights. And the Broncos get a leg up, exiting their own half. So the injury update for Margeson to Margeson. Solicitors, your trusted legal partners.
1: Tell you what, another text here from Matt. Love the passion, Macca. Our bench is woeful. Where are you from? Where are you shooting from tonight, Matt? Love to know, mate. Text on through. Let us know where you're listening from. There's Jaden Hunt down the left-hand side for the Brisbane Broncos. Just up close to halfway near.
0: Oh, could see another penalty here.
1: Yeah, needed that.
0: So the Knights a little bit undisciplined. They lead 10-0. As we're 10 minutes out from halftime on the Plantation Home scoreboard. We're hard to beat with four massive new offers. This is Broncos Radio for Suncorp Insurance. Suncorp Resilience never rests. Jack Fulham, Andrew McCullough, your Saturday night call team. And the Broncos will start this set.
1: Yeah, what sort of setup set can they come up here? Where's the point of difference here for the Brisbane Broncos? Ezra Mann, Benny Hunt need to step up here. No Reece Walsh at the back.
0: So Pakes in a dummy half. To the left to Jaden Hunt.
1: Setting back up right here.
0: He gets close to the 10-metre line. They come away to the left again. Ezra Mann having a look at the line. Got close. There's a couple metres out. Pakes. Away to the right-hand side. Hunt in the middle of the field. Here's Haas bumping off a couple. And Haas will play the ball around 7 metres out. Pakes to the right-hand side. He's Hunt. Hunt out the back to Anderson. Anderson.
1: No try.
0: Obstruction. So he just gave himself up.
1: Yeah, Pat Carrigan in the back row position on the right-hand side. Runs the lead. So he's the first player going through. And Grant Anderson at the back. Just gets on the left-hand shoulder. Left shoulder, I should say. Of a belief, Fletcher Sharp. So he goes down, so he can't make a double defend. For people there, the double defenders make sure you can get out and read the second person drifting out the back so he can make a double read. So penalty Newcastle Knights.
0: They lead 10-0. This is Broncos Radio. We've got 8 3/4 minutes until halftime. Another penalty for the Knights.
1: Back to back, exactly the same as the Brisbane Broncos. It'll be interesting to see what sort of set Newcastle Knights can come up with. It's been a frantic game, really enjoyable game, considering where the Brisbane are on the ladder and how, I guess, Newcastle Knights are having that seventh. They need to be staying within this contest for the rest of the competition.
0: So Reece Walsh off the field. There's 3 minutes until he gets to come back. Jermaine McEwen as well for the Newcastle Knights.

0: Big play there. Taking all the momentum out. Trying to use the football there. Great inside pressure. Very similar to Payne Haas before. It's a great effort there from the back rower.
1: And at halftime, the Newcastle Knights lead 14-0, needing 2 points to help them cling inside the top 8. Been a

0: But the good news is they're only 14-0 down, Macca. We'll head to the halftime break on Broncos Radio, all thanks to Suncorp Insurance, supporting Queensland for over 100 years, and be back with all the halftime news break and to digest this first half on Broncos Radio. We'll be back in a moment.
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0: Mate, just simple. Experienced player. Billy Walters with the number four interchange. He'll be coming off for Corey Pakes, I believe. As a shift out, left shift, pressure Sharp.
1: So Sharp
0: cuts back in.
1: Cutting back in, looking for an offload. Jones went looking for it. Crossland comes away to the left-hand side. Ponga on the last, puts the kick in. Walsh came across to take it and then was...

0: He's had such a great season too. That
1: he's his Broncos
0: if it's,
1: best.
0: If it's a couple of week injury, you don't bring him back. You just let him have the, because he'll probably be called up for the Kiwis.
1: So it's hard to say. Look, it's easier said than done. I don't know who else they've got, to be fair.
0: The cupboard is well and truly empty. The Knights running in 6-1 on the night. It started in the opening 10 minutes with Fletcher Sharp and Dom Young crossing, then Greg Marjoux and Phoenix Crossland before Reece Walsh pulled one back for the Broncos, and then Marjoux again got his double, and then Fletcher Sharp completed the route in the 75th minute where he barged over. Sandon Smith was 3 from 6 for the boot. Didn't really matter tonight. Reece Walsh with one of the strangest conversions we've ever seen, with one that the touch, he said, went under the crossbar, but they had to go to a replay. I haven't seen the video referee called in for the bunker called in for a shot at goal for a while.
1: Yeah.
0: So ends 30-6 on the night. 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Suncorp Resilience never rests. We'll take a break and be back with the post-game show to wrap up a pretty dirty night for the home team.
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4: Little Bros. Purencanto's Group 1 Blue Diamond winning son standing at Little Avondale. First Australian 1200 metre Group 1 winning 2-year-old to ever debut at stud in New Zealand.
5: Dashed away Little Bros and Little Bros has won it with 150 to go. Grabbed by Little Bros. Little Bros takes the lead from Arkansas kid Don Corleone. Little Bros, it's Hayes again. Little Bros 3/4 of a leg.
4: Like father, like son. Little Bros. Standing at Little

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11: The New Zealand swimming team has wrapped up its Commonwealth Games campaign with a record 10 medals, 2 golds and a silver for Lewis Clairbert, 5 medals in total for Erica Fairweather, a silver for Josh Wilmer and a bronze for Hazel Overhand and the women's 4x200 freestyle team. Let's wrap it up. We'll stick a bow on it as well with 2006 Commonwealth Games gold medalist, former world champion Moss Burmester. How are you, mate?
12: Good, thank you. It's been very exciting watching the swimming.
11: It's been bloody good, hasn't it? How would you assess that performance at these games by the New Zealand swimmers?
12: It's obviously Erica and Lewis really led the way. And Josh, you know, they've got multiple medals each, so they, you know, they are truly world class swimmers, and they were performing, you know, at or slightly better than what they were capable of. You know, they were on form, so that showed, and they obviously got a massive medal haul between them. It would have been good to see some of the other swimmers there that were, say, most of them are first timers, but be swimming at their best times. And if they had been swimming at their best times or slightly better, would have been cool to, you know, hopefully they could have brought in a couple more of the minor medals. That's, other than that, you know, it's still super exciting and they swim really well.
11: If we look at Lewis defending his 200 fly title, a title that you won, not to aid you, 20 years ago, by the way. He was 7 at the time, Moss. I'm sure that makes you feel super young. Also, gold in the 400 IM. What sort of statement does it send that this man can not only win gold medals, he can defend them as well?

0: a reduced format and the importance that they hold. How important do you feel as a former gold medalist that the Commonwealth Games hold importance in this current day and age?
1: Massively, yeah. I think, you know, everyone loves to talk and chat before an Olympics or a Com Games or anything happens because there's kind of nothing to talk about. And, you know, clearly the model, if you're caring about the financials so much, which these days I believe is sport is all about making money, even at the by the IOC, I think they've lost their way, and it's all about, you know, how many eyeballs can we get watching this, because that's the money, and decisions that they're making directly impact the performances of the athletes, and the athletes regardless are going to go on and carry on doing what they're doing. So if you took away the, you know, you need an organizing committee to make it happen, but at the end of the day they're kind of leveraging the fact that these athletes want to do this and they're motivated to do it and they're going to carry on doing it. So eventually they're finally paying them, which is good to see. But I think the Com Games, you know, if you look right now how good it's been, how much we've enjoyed watching it and how much we've got out of it, I think then you go, if you just took it away, what else would we do? What else would we replace it with? And how important is the concept of, you know, that has to make money and it has to be sort of financially viable to, you know, how many eyeballs is it getting versus going, can we create something like scale back like it has been,
2: yeah,
1: that is sustainable and are going to keep working, because it is, it's hugely important, you know, I think to, not to everyone, but to a lot of the country.
2: Before we let you go, mate, we've touched on it a couple of times, 20 years since your marvellous Melbourne medal, and Mitch mentioned that front page of the paper. I remember it so distinctly, that gob of yours just emerging from the water being the front page of the paper. How do you reflect on it now, mate?
1: Yeah, it's funny because I look at it and I think it doesn't feel that long ago. And when you say 20 years or two decades, I mean, man. And then I look at someone like Erica, who I think is 23, and I think she was 3 years old when I won that, you know? And it was almost, she's almost not been around as long ago as I won it. So when I put it into that context, I'm like, well, that's a long time ago, but it doesn't feel that long ago. It was, you know, I was in the studio last night, you know, with Kirsty Stanaway talking on TV3 and Sky, and it's just all those memories come flooding back, and still hugely passionate about the sport and wanting to help those that are, you know, in there doing, chasing the dream, and I still get a buzz out of it and kick from watching these guys and girls and what they're doing and getting inspired by them now. So yeah, it's nice to look back and, you know, have to get the medals out again and look at them, and I quickly polished them up last night before I took them into the studio because they were pretty tarnished, and they just sit in a bag in the top of a cupboard, and
0: every 4 years they get a polish, eh?
1: Oh yeah, sometimes yeah. So,
2: mate, it's always a pleasure. I always really much enjoy chatting with you about swimming and about the bigger issues that face the sport. We don't have time for those today, but I'm sure we will be in touch at some stage about them. Moss Burmester, as always, mate, an absolute pleasure. Thanks so much for joining us.
1: Thanks, guys. Anytime.
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2: Cam Mitchell, the boss of Athletics New Zealand, has jumped on the phone. Cam, morning, mate. How are you?
15: Yeah, pretty well after this morning, thank you.
2: I'm surprised you've still got a voice. How special was that? I don't know about you, mate. I was fighting back tears watching that.
15: Oh, it was amazing, wasn't it? What a special moment for New Zealand sport. Yeah, I was a bit worried when I saw her out in lane 7 out there by herself, but I think, you know, Zoe's renowned for starting races well, but she really held her own and almost accelerated through that middle phase and finished strongly. So, yeah, just an unbelievable day for sport. But to have a sprinting Commonwealth Games gold medalist, you know, a female from Taranaki, is pretty impressive. It's really exceptional.
2: What would it do for New Zealand's recognition on the global stage? She's already got so much respect, Zoe, but for her to do this, in a way, this is a statement performance, right?
15: Oh, look, it's great for Zoe, and hopefully it enables her to get into bigger meets, you know, the Ultimate Championships later the year in September. So I'm sure that performance enables her to probably get close to making the start line for that as well, which is awesome. I think the other great thing for athletics more broadly is, you know, recently we've had a high jumper, we've had middle distance runners, we've had shot putters, you know, we've now got a sprinter. So we're becoming an athletics nation and not just focused on middle distance as we were in the 80s, but a wide range of different events within the sport. We've got the three girls in the pole vault final, the Comm Games, you know, this Saturday morning. So, yeah, the fact that we've got that depth is incredible. And to have a sprinter, you know, winning the 100-metre final, it's just amazing.
0: Cam, thanks for joining us at such short notice on what I'm assuming is a very hectic day for you. Obviously, Zoe is spectacular, and what a performance. Like Chappie just mentioned, we were emotional in the office here watching. It was such a brilliant moment. But also Lauren Bruce getting a silver medal in the hammer throw as well.
15: Yeah, look, I was really delighted for Lauren, and she performed so well. You know, very difficult conditions to spin around a circle holding her weight and get it 70 metres out. But the other thing with her performance is she got better. I think if you saw her last row, that was her best row of the night. So, you know, when you're competing in those conditions in a competition like that, to keep improving, it just shows what a competitor

0: better than she is. So, yeah, that's really good for her. She's had a couple of difficult years, but to see her back picking up a silver medal, really delighted for Lauren.
1: I'm sure you'll say yes to this, but I have to ask you, did you ever think you'd see the day where a Kiwi won a 100-metre gold medal?
0: No.
1: Wow.
0: So delighted. I mean, look, Zoe was a good prospect for a medal, but to have a gold is just incredible. So, yeah, delighted for her. You know, she works so hard. It's such a tough sport. Every country in the world has a fastest 100-metre female in their country. So it's probably, it's probably the most competitive sport, male and female sprinting globally, when you actually think about it in that way. So for her to come out on top is just incredible. You know, these athletes work really hard. It's challenging when you're from outside of the world because you have to peak in our summer but also go up to Europe, try and get into races. And these performances, yes, great to get a gold medal, obviously, but it's what it means for them individually. You know, it helps with their own commercial opportunities, but it also helps them get into other bigger meets, and that is really important for their ongoing development. So, yeah, delighted, and let's see what Zoe can do heading into LA in 2 years' time.
1: Very quickly, what does this do for your funding?
0: Our funding's pretty locked in. There are some performance bonuses that Zoe may be eligible for.
1: Right.
0: That's really important for her. But, you know, we have a funding cycle that's for the LA Olympics, and, you know, we've kind of locked that a lot of that funding in. But it's positive. You know, we've obviously launched Trackstars last year, the TV1 product. So, you know, Zoe ran the celebrity race in that. So, you know, it just builds interest in the sport. And that's the positive thing for us, is how do we capitalize on that? How do we make sure that we're getting more kids involved in our sport? And, we're profiling these athletes in the summer. So, you know, Zoe and the rest of the team will be back in New Zealand running the summer circuit in February and March. And that's a great opportunity for people to get out and watch them live in their communities and neighborhoods.
1: Mate, thanks so much for jumping on for the call.
2: Brother.
1: It's such short notice. Enjoy the celebratory mimosas.
0: I appreciate it. Thanks, guys.
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1: Let's change tack a little bit. Super Rugby Opiki went to another level this season. Bigger crowds, engaging styles of play, and a step forward for how the women's game is being run and viewed in this country. So what are the reflections? What's the next step? And are the coaches being listened to with their recommendations? Joining us now out of New Zealand Rugby is the head of women's high performance, Hannah Porter. How are you, mate?
14: Very well. How are you guys?
1: We're great, thank you. You've had a couple of days to digest it all now. How would you reflect on the Opiki season?
14: Yeah, look, really pleased with how it's gone. I think it's been a step up from previous seasons we've had, and so special to get down to Christchurch and have a really close tight foot match down in Christchurch in the new stadium. So overall, really pleased.
1: The big one I noticed, the big area, was there are now these clear identities with these teams, right? You know what you're going to get when you tune in. You get that thrilling style of play that the Blues have, and then there's almost the antithesis of it with Matatu, physical grinding. You're a former player, Hannah. You've been team manager. You've been campaign manager with the Black Ferns. Where have you seen those biggest improvements that you mentioned before?
14: Yeah, it's interesting, right? You've got the team from the South, which is certainly more that traditional grinded out rugby, and the team from up North, which is a little bit more flair. But I think there's been a real shift in one skill set, the ability to hold ball for longer periods of time. In the women's game, naturally, there's less kicking, so teams do have to be able to play for longer periods. And then second to that is just the physicality that some of these teams are bringing, which I think is actually the biggest shift from last season. I think the ability for those teams to be together for longer, so we made a shift from last year, which was to they were in campaign from Thursday to Sunday, and now they're in campaign for the entire competition. So little shifts within kind of the model are certainly allowing those teams to have more time together, and I think you're seeing that on the field.
15: And for me, firstly, that game of rugby, regardless of result, because I always get pipped for that, was one of the better games of rugby I've seen in the last couple of years, to be fair. You know, way and beyond what the men's final was in terms of a entertaining match. Do you get ratings? Like, how it rated compared to other games around? Because it was just such a great game of footy.
14: Yeah, I don't believe we've got the full ratings for that game in just yet, but across the competition, our ratings have gone up. And obviously, what you would have seen is more people in the grounds watching the games and bums on seats, which is really pleasing. Total engagements has gone up, so all the metrics are going up, and I think that's credit to the product that people are putting out in the field.
1: Yeah, there's clearly the demand for it, right? It's the old adage of build it and they will come. What, therefore, worked overall, do you think? Why do you think we're seeing this greater engagement, both TV in attendance, and I assume as well social media has been a big factor in that.
14: Yeah, I think there's a couple of reasons. One, I think the rugby game is getting better. Two, the clubs are now in their fourth year of this competition. Everyone was trying to find their feet in the first couple of years as to kind of where it sat and the resource it needed to go into it. And

0: Millsy and Guy.
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10: But another Ryan joins us now. His name is Ryan Martin. He's the head coach of the Northland rugby team. Great to have you on, Ryan, ahead of the Taniwha season. How has everything been building towards the opener against Manawatu on Sunday? Has pre-season gone to plan for you?
11: Thanks for having me on. It's been going really good. We actually had a day out surfing today at Sandy Bay to build a bit of team connection, and we're in some beautiful conditions, so the spirits are high, and we feel as though we're in a pretty good space.
12: Ryan, your first time at the helm last season, and you won more than you lost, just missing out on the playoffs. What was perhaps some of the biggest learnings you experienced last season?
11: The biggest thing for North and Taniwha is we want to be really consistent. We've looked closely at previous seasons. We'll have a good game followed up by a poor game. So the biggie for us has been really consistent. I felt as though we did that last year. We knocked over some of the big boys in the competition, and we missed the playoffs on that last game when we needed our Tasman brothers to beat Counties and they couldn't do it. So it would have been pretty special for us to make it into the playoffs, first time in a long time in the full competition structure. But yeah, it's a hard and fast competition, and your squad's got to be healthy. So we invest a lot in making sure that we're getting everyone to the starting line each week. Like, that's a big thing for us.
12: Hey, you must have one of the hardest jobs going around of all your.

0: 16, just the three of us, but that's kind of the way we like it.
1: Yeah, nice. Just lastly, and back to the start of the interview, do you have any hidden Kelly Slaters in the Northland Taniwha team?
0: I think I got the award for Wave of the Day, if I'm to be honest.
1: Well, how big was it? Come on, was it a barrel?
0: No, Alan Craig's very good. You know, at 125 kg, the big lock. He's got a big longboard, and he caught a couple of good ones. But, yeah, I think I took Wave of the Day.
1: Outstanding. Oh, well, mate, that has been one of the great chats. Really thoroughly enjoyed it. Hopefully you guys continue to go well in the NPC, and I think we have to get you on again. Thoroughly enjoyed your time. Thank you so much for it.
0: Awesome. Thanks for having me on.
2: Yep. Go well, Ryan. Good man.
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5: 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Then, that's how it ended. 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

0: met us run into a headwind three times at national champs. So you have limited opportunities to do that as a 100-meter sprinter. You know, it's not like some of the field events where you get six or seven goes, right goes, whatever it is, every competition. It's tough. But I'm not here to complain. I'm just here to state facts. And, you know, like I said, if any of the facts I share upsets any people or organizations, then they should probably look introspectively as to why that is.
1: So what

0: the same grass and they've told me those same things. And I just don't, you know, I hope the future generation doesn't have to deal with that, because it's not fair. It's dehumanizing. You know, you can't turn a whole human being into a graph. Well, I'm just getting another call. I'm just going to ignore that for now. but yeah, you can't turn an athlete into a graph. It doesn't work like that. You know, that outlier, that slow time on my graph, bringing down my average, you know, there's an enormous amount of complexity and emotion that could be behind something like that. You know, maybe I was slightly injured. Maybe I was running into a headwind. Maybe that was the week I lost my job or had my heart broken. You know, there's all these sort of things that go into our performances, and to turn us into a bunch of numbers, really, I think is not fair. But yeah, it's, to be honest with you, actually, unfortunately, things are probably the worst they've ever been right now. At least for me, in terms of where I am in the system, I don't even have access to facilities, mate. Like, I'm not even in the high performance gym. So, I'm trying my best to make things work, as an unfunded and unsupported athlete. But it is tough. You know, having to work part time and balance things out, and not having physio or nutrition or any of this sort of stuff is really hard, because all the people who are ranked above me obviously do have that. And so just because it's hard doesn't mean it's impossible. And I think Zoe's proved that just because they don't believe you're going to get there doesn't mean you won't get there. So, you know, I'm not going to stop. And even if I run into some bureaucratic barriers or whatever they might be, that's not going to stop me. I still have my eyes set on being that first Kiwi under the 10-second barrier, and that will still be me regardless of what it takes to get there.
1: All right, Tian, what's next for you?
0: Next to me? Well, we're just training as hard as we can right now. Well, we have been, at least up until recently when I lost access to the gym, which is a bit of an issue, but we're working on that and some alternatives and stuff. Yeah, for me, it's just doing everything I possibly can, really, in terms of training, recovery, and whatever's within my control. Anything that's in my control, I can promise you I'm doing it. I have ambitious goals, and I'm probably more inspired now than ever to get to them, thanks to someone like Zoe. Yeah, next for me, you'll probably only see me run again sometime towards the end of the year at some of the sort of earlier local meets. And then, of course, we've got our domestic season sort of from Jan through to March. I'd love to be in Europe right now doing the European circuit. Unfortunately, I just genuinely couldn't afford it. It's incredibly expensive to do that. So we decided to pull the plug early on the season and come home and just train up. Unfortunately, that was not as easy as we thought either at the moment, but we'll make it work.
2: I'm sure you will, mate. Thank you so much for giving up some of your time to us and just explaining everything from your point of view. Best of luck moving forward and getting things your way, mate. Very much appreciate your time. Thank you.
1: Thanks, Tian.
0: Absolutely, mate. No worries. Thanks for the opportunity to come on here and talk.
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5: Brilliant. Now to go inside the camp of the Melbourne Storm and chat to their superstar halfback and Kiwis halfback. His name is, of course, Jerome Hughes. Jerome, really appreciate your time, mate. Welcome to the show. First question I have for you, the Purple Pride, the Melbourne Storm, find themselves in somewhat foreign territory this season. I think every game from here on in is a must-win game. What's the feeling like there in Melbourne at the moment in regards to the 26th season?
6: Yeah, hey, boys. Thanks for having me on the show today. Really appreciate it. It's been a tough season for us. I think it's been unfamiliar territory for some of us boys. But, we're still confident in making a push towards the finals. And I think if you look at it, not sugarcoating it, we got to win every game. So, we're just looking at it week by week, don't want to look too far ahead, but just putting our best foot forward and preparing as well as we can for each game. So, the boys still up and about and confident. And, hopefully we can get the job done this weekend.
7: Jerome, this weekend you meet a team in the Doggies who potentially played their best game last week against the Warriors. So how does the build-up go up this week in preparing for a team that's in really good form?
6: Yeah, they played really well in last week against a good Warriors team. And I think their defense was really highlighted in that game. They really got back to the way they can defend and held out the Warriors pretty well. So I think it's for us just not looking at them too much, look at a few of their places that we think we can do well on. And but I think for us, we're just preparing the best we can and taking our strengths into the game. And I think if we can do that, it gives us a good chance of winning the game.
5: I think the Melbourne Storm started off with a couple of wins at the start of the season, Jerome, and then they went through a little bit of a bad patch, and everyone was kind of just waiting for things to click back into gear and you just explode back into form and go on a real run of wins. You've obviously picked up a few wins there, but it doesn't feel like you've ever really played consistently your best footy as a unit compared to what we're so used to when it comes from the Storm. Can you kind of put your finger as to why? Obviously injuries play a part, but is 2026 and the modern day game a totally different ball game to potentially years gone by?
6: Yeah, I don't think it's too different. I think there's been a couple changes that they've made to the game, but I think for us, we during that little period where we probably didn't play so well

Didn't win many games. I think we went through a 7-game loss streak, and you know, a few of them we only lost by a couple points, and we probably should have won those games, but we didn't. And I think we just didn't handle that that time of the year very well, and we probably didn't adjust to the rules as good as some of the other sides did. And you spoke about injuries, but everyone's got injuries, so I don't think that's an excuse. We probably just didn't, like I said, adjust to the new, I guess, rules in the six again, as well as some of the other teams did. And I

0: yeah, the consistency just wasn't there, and you can't afford to be inconsistent in a competition like we do have at the moment, or else you'll quickly get found out.
1: It was, speaking of those rules, like you touched on there, that the six again, like it almost seems as though a couple of six agains go against you, or you give away a couple of penalties, or don't complete a set through a drop ball or whatever. Things can really compound, and you struggle to, I guess any team struggles to get momentum back in their way nowadays in the modern NRL. Do you think the game's almost, how would you put it, like too heavily skewed on potential referee decisions, giving away six agains and penalties, and it's tough to wrestle back momentum? Have we gone too far that way, do you think?
0: Yeah, personally, I think so. I think definitely at the beginning of the year when all the six agains come in, like, you know, it's not the reason why we were losing, but I felt like there was some calls that were getting called one set for a six again, and then the next thing, you know, the same thing would happen and it wouldn't get called. So it was sort of, we were looking at it like, oh, what do? We don't know, really know what's going to get called a six again and what's not going to. So, but I think that's the part where you got to just adjust to the rest calls. And I think at the time, we were probably looking at the best way to swing that momentum, as you said. I think the best teams were being able to not have momentum, but then switch it into their favour. And then I think that was the best teams that were winning around that time. And to be fair, since Origin, I feel like they've sort of gone away from the six agains now. Which is bringing a bit closer games. And I feel like the quality of games have been a bit better. So personally, I think the way they're reffing it now is, you know, a bit better than it was reffed earlier in the year.
2: Jerome, normally out on the park, when you look left and you look right, you see some star players in Grant and Munster. That's not the case this weekend. So does that change your role and responsibilities at all?
0: Yeah, I don't think it changes too much for myself. I think in previous years, when missing those boys, if it was through injury or Origin, I probably put too much on my shoulders and thought I needed to, I guess, run the whole team, but I feel like that just took away from my strengths, and I was worried about everyone else rather than myself. So I've sort of just bring it back, kept it simple for myself, not changing too much. Obviously, I'm going to need to be a bit more vocal than normal, but I just try to bring the other boys who do step into those positions, just bring them along and give them confidence to bring their game and back themselves as well. So, yeah, it doesn't change too much for myself, just giving the confidence to the boys that do fill those roles.
3: Tune in for live commentary of the Sharks against the Rabbitohs. 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
8: Storm halfback and Kiwis halfback Jerome Hughes with us. Jerome, speaking of the Kiwis, I know you said your full focus is with the Storm, and rightly so, but do you find yourself sometimes seeing some NRL over the weekend outside of your games or opposition that you come up against and get a little bit excited by the prospect of what this Kiwi side may look like? Because there's a fair bit of excitement across the Tasman as just how good we could go at this Rugby League World Cup due to the amount of talent that we've got floating around at the moment.
9: Yeah, I'll be lying if I said I haven't been, thinking about it or having the World Cup in the back of my mind, and I've probably had it there since the last World Cup, just having that hunger of wanting to do something special for our country. And it's coming upon us really quickly. So I don't watch too much footy, but I've seen, possible lineups that we could have for the end of the year or squads. And it's really exciting. And hopefully Stacey picks me, but if I'm in the squad, there's a lot of confidence around the special things we can do in that Kiwi jersey. And there's a lot of depth too, which is really handy. You know, no one's guaranteed a spot, and you got to be playing well and earning that black jersey, and rightfully so.
8: It was sad news for us Kiwis fans to see your likely halves partner in Dylan Brown go down with the season-ending ACL the other week, and opens up a spot of which there is plenty of options. Of course, Caelan Ponga, there's plenty of talk about him potentially moving to six as well. Do you have any thoughts as to who you wouldn't mind pairing up with when it comes to the halves? Because as I say, there's plenty of talent there.
9: Yeah, there is. There's a lot of depth, and I was quite gutted for Dill when he got injured, not just because of Kiwis, but he's been going really well, and he's a pivotal part of that Knights team. So it was quite sad to see him going down, and I messaged him and wished him all the best. He'll be all right though. He's on $30 million, so I'm sure they'll lift his spirits. But no, it's exciting. There's a couple of other options, and I think we got a lot of depth in our halves. So I think Cody could do a job.
8: Yep.
9: I think the Tamaiti at the Warriors been going well. Chanel, I don't know if Chanel's who he's going to play for, but he's another option as well. So there's a lot of depth there, and like you said, KP, if he with him and the talent that Kenny's got.

0: and I know Geordie does as well. He you know, keeps trying to find ways to get better. So, yeah, I definitely try to do that, and it's good to know, you know, different people from different sports to, I guess, lean on for those times as well.
1: Definitely as well, Jerome Hughes. Babe, we really appreciate you taking some time this afternoon to join the show and talk a little bit of footy. All the best to you and the Storm for the rest of the season, and, of course, the Kiwis going forward to the World Cup, mate. Go well.
0: All good. Thanks, guys. Thanks for having me. Really appreciate it.
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9: The All Blacks have got their 44. I guess we start with Adi Savia. The reason given for his late arrival with the squad is he's had a huge workload, as Dave Rennie attested to yesterday in the press conference, which is fair enough. You probably want to make sure that he is rearing to go for those test matches. And there's enough leaders and experience in that squad to cover for your captain. But were you surprised that he'd been given a breather, given the magnitude of this series, that the guy that you've named as captain, and this wouldn't have been a decision they made last week, this has probably been in the planning right from the get-go, surprised that he won't be with the squad on the plane when they depart for the Republic?
10: Yeah, it was probably a little bit of a surprise, if I'm honest, Sumo, but, you know, hearing it and seeing what he's been up to for the last couple of years, you know, Japan, he was very influential over there and big. And just watching him throughout this test series too, like he was in the thick of everything and his body would have been battered and bruised. So, yeah, probably surprised, but I think it's probably a great decision and a great call knowing that, you know, you want to, yes, the midweek games are important, but would Artie have played those midweek games? Definitely not, probably. So you get him for the test matches and you ensure he's fresh and he's ready to rip in. Like his body will be thanking him last couple of weeks of recovery. So yeah, that probably is a good

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0: I think the onus comes down always on the players. It's easy to blame the coach, but as a playing group, you've got to drive, you know, I guess the culture and what you're trying to achieve as a team, and also respect what the coach has given you. And I mean, you know, Baz is a pretty relaxed guy. He loves the social, you know, ness of it, and enjoying a bit of golf and a drink to have that, I guess, team camaraderie and a team gelling together. But when you abuse the system, it's ultimately up to the players. I mean, Baz isn't sitting 12 o'clock in the evening in a pub in London. I mean, I think, you know, the Black Caps enjoy having a beer and having, you know, celebrate a test win, but no one goes out after midnight in, I guess, one of the biggest cities in the world. You're asking for trouble. And, and those decisions come from your leadership group, and it comes from the players within. So, you know, no matter what the coach does, I think sometimes you give a little string and it gets abused by players. You sort of need to point the finger back at yourself and find a way. So there's something else, I think, in that group that's going on at the moment. And that's going to be the toughest thing, I guess, to try and sort, I guess, and have, I guess, the same, I guess, success out of works of consistent success out of it.
1: Neil Wagner joining us. Hey, Wags, thanks so much, mate. Short and sharp with you today, but we really appreciate your thoughts and some salient points made by you as always, buddy. Have a great day today. Thanks, Matt.
0: Thanks, guys. Everyone.
1: See you, Wags.
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7: A big talking point is Auckland FC and a brand new coach, Nick Becker, CEO, joins us. Nick, lovely to have you on the show. Good morning, mate.
8: Morning, boys. How you doing?
7: We're doing really well. I'm sure you're feeling pretty happy to have settled on the right candidate for the job. Can you tell us a bit about the new gaffer?
8: Yeah, absolutely. No, we're really happy. And it was to be honest, it's a pretty long and extensive process that we went through. We talked to a lot of people, but Pedro Moreira joins us. He's been in Portugal for the post his stint in Uzbekistan, but the guy's got a great pedigree in European clubs. He comes with a whole bunch of, you know, quite fresh, global ideas into the A-League, which is really exciting. He's worked at some big clubs. You know, he's worked at FC Porto. He came up through the Portuguese, coached a lot of the youth players there, and a lot of that kind of golden sort of Portuguese generation, as well as has sort of he's worked with. It was also at Shakhtar Donetsk, AS Roma. He's going to come in. He's going to play like we like to play, an exciting, attacking, sort of football on the front foot. We want to score a lot of goals. We want to win a lot of trophies still. So nothing's changed on the winning side, but I think we'll have some new and fresh ideas in there. And the good thing is also, Scott, is that we've balanced them with a bit of local knowledge. So Luke Cassidy, who was our OFC coach and second assistant for Steve Corica, has now stepped up to the assistant plate and will be kind of bringing that really, really important kind of local knowledge as well.
7: I guess one thing that has changed, Nick, is the fact that there are salary cap restrictions in the A-League, which is something that that Pedro is going to have to get used to as well. A lot of coaches who come into the A-League, you know, can battle with the system at play here. How do you navigate that particular issue?
8: Yeah, it is true, but I think it's also true that it's the same for everyone. And I think that's where, you know, the experience of Terry McFlynn, our football director, Luke, who's going to be his assistant, who knows how to navigate the salary cap, that's going to be really important in supporting him. But the reality is we've still got a very strong squad. You know, we're going to be there and thereabouts again in this season coming. You know, I saw it against, although we went down 2-0 to Spurs, you know, the quality that we had on the pitch, what was really exciting for me was some really, really good young players. And I think what the changes to the salary cap are, and they're not huge. I mean, effectively what we've got is we've got a slightly bigger salary cap now, but we've got fewer positions outside of that cap. So we used to have four, now we've got two. But that's the same for everyone, so that's fine. And I think what it does do

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0: 18 and a half minutes after 12 o'clock. This is the Saturday session. You're not poo-pooing this,
1: are you? No, B.
0: No, B.
1: Yeah.
0: B.
1: Yeah. Simpler.
0: That's him being positive, Maya. B.
2: I am overdoing it on my first show. The Huck.
0: I feel like you are pandering him.
2: 3 years. 3 years, the Huck had. What do you call this?
0: I think you are pandering to him a little bit too much.
1: No, he should be very happy with it, B.
0: Yeah.
1: See, these were simpler times for Michael, weren't they?
0: Weren't they just? All right. Without any further ado, should we move into it, ladies and gents? Boys and girls. It's time. Time to fire some shots. Time for the good, the bad, and the ugly.

0: is.
1: Ross was trying to bring you down now on text on 8833. Yeah, click
2: not,
1: it, gate.
2: No, we're not having
1: click
2: that,
1: Click it. No. He doesn't want a gate, Russell, but no. That's actually not bad. Yeah. That is not bad. How's that?
2: Yeah. I don't think I'd be down
1: they don't sound like
2: enough.
1: They don't sound like edges either.
2: But also, when you're 30 yards away, how can the umpire even hear it? As I say, I'm astonished that it's worked so well. And, you know, if there was a game where the keeper took 8 catches, then he's pulled the umpire quite often.
1: No, but I love the level of analysis. People have gone through not only one game, they've gone through and done charts of whenever this guy's playing, how many caught behinds there are. So like gone for larger sample sizes. Yeah. And it does seem like this has been happening for some time.
2: And working.
1: Yeah,
2: and because he also did it for a different club as well. They were 17 points in the lead in this North Yorkshire and South Durham league.
1: Yeah.
2: If that works.
1: So he's got two reasons why he's standing at first slip. That. And why he clearly doesn't like quick singles, does he, mate?
2: No.
1: He hasn't taken a quick single in years. All right, the good, the bad, and the ugly. Ugly can be funny. Of sport for another week. It's 26 away from one. We'll talk netball and basketball after this.
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0: country theme to some of these songs.
1: Yeah, there is a bit, isn't it?
0: It's almost, does she think you live on a ranch? A ranch.
1: I'm as not country as you can get.
2: I'm playing the music I'm liking now. We've given you some Fleetwood. I thought let's have a bit of variety, eh? We'll go back to D minor.
1: Yeah, fair enough.
0: You ticked his, musical box once, and that's enough.
1: Yeah,
0: the champagne socialist next to me. Hey, the sports freak is back. Graham Beasley after a number of weeks off. Do you know what is also back? The MPC. We are delighted. Yes, and we've had a couple of games thus far, including a really tight one last evening. Tasman getting, I think, full competition points, Graham. 31-29 over North Harbour. Seesawing opening half, as we talked about a little bit earlier, but I'm sure they're pleased enough with the 5 points. Jono Phillips is the new head coach. He's kind enough to join us on the show. Jono, thanks for your time.
3: Morning, fellas. No problem at all.
0: Was it a little bit too nerve-wracking for you, your first game in charge last night?
3: Yeah, it was a lot closer than it needed to be. We put ourselves under pressure, but they came with a great game, and they were always going to salute Bryn Hall's 100th game, so it was always going to be a good occasion. Credit to them, they brought a lot of rugby to us.
0: Yeah, they started well. They scored the opening try, but then you get back on level pegging with an absolutely gorgeous try down that right-hand side by quite a talented youngster. That was absolutely outstanding. Tell us a little bit about him.
3: Yep, he's a product out of Marlborough Boys College, and he's part of our academy system at the moment. We've had a few injuries in our back three, and so we've had to promote him up, and he's taking his chances really well.
1: Marfell is a good Marlborough rugby name, isn't it? He was a Steve Marfell, if I remember rightly, when they held the shield.
3: They're a wonderful family down there, and he was really well supported last night as well.
0: Why were Harbour so effective, particularly in that opening 30 minutes?
3: Yeah, I think we struggled to put pressure on once we'd scored points, so we made mistakes in our sort of 22 in our own half, and just kept them allowed to put pressure onto us, and we just couldn't exit out of there. And once we got sort of on top of that in the last 20 minutes of the first half and first 20 minutes of the second half, we showed the potential we have, and that's something that we're looking at as coaches right now, actually, so looking to how we rectify that.
0: What switched then on the field? Of course, you're barking messages down, I'm sure, but it's up to the players to take that initiative back. What did they do well?
3: Yeah, other leaders took control just of our match management, and we played a bit much smarter territory game. Our discipline got better around the breakdown, so we carried better. We got earlier clean outs, and so all of a sudden we got momentum back into the game. And they were very effective in the breakdown, but in those two 20-minute windows, we managed to get the momentum that we were after with our own carries. So that's a real learning for us.
1: And your scrum got better over time too, didn't it? It was quite dominant in the second half.
3: Yeah, and at the end of the first half, we didn't make any changes at half time. We felt we were getting an edge there, and so tried to keep that on, and we won a penalty or two, and we were looking to keep the pressure on. And credit to Kershaw Sykes-Martin, who did the full 80 minutes. He started at loose head and then went across to tight head. Great to see him go so well.
0: And you have a bit of a weapon on the wing, don't you, Just? another 3 tries. He's frightening to behold when he gets going. And he's obviously Tamor Falau, I'm talking about here for those who are unaware, picked up a hat-trick last night. How do you best utilise a player like that?
3: Oh, get the ball in his hands as early as possible. But he'll have a few things he was disappointed in last night that he would have looked to have dominated. And so there's always work on for a young player like that. But he's, get the ball in his hands as early as possible and as many times as possible.
0: But there was also a couple of really big plays there. I remember an intercept, some points off a block kick. So there were, do you call that luck? How would you judge those big plays that probably sort of sapped the energy out of North Harbour?
3: Yeah, well, Cooper Roberts' intercept try, and all credit to our defence coach, Greg Fleming. He gets our outside backs up high, so they're in those passing lanes. and then the pressure goes on the decision maker of the attacking player has to pass or not, and this time they passed, and Cooper was in the right areas in that passing lane to get the intercept and go the 60-odd metres that he went.
0: Tell us about what you've tried to achieve heading into that first game. Your first season in charge, I do remember reading at the time you said it was a pivotal season ahead. So how did you go about preparing? Because you don't really have a whole heap of time, do you?
3: No, very, very different even compared to North Harbour. This was North Harbour's fourth game as such, so they had three pre-season games, and for ourselves, we only had the one. And we looked at using as many players and giving as many players opportunity in that game against Canterbury last week, which was played in Blenheim, and we used 28 players. And so a lot of our players since the end of either club rugby or super rugby have only had sort of 40 minutes of rugby. So we're building nicely, but some guys need some more minutes to really get into the swing of things. But so that's the focus for us on how we manage these players over these first three games so that we're setting ourselves up well.
0: It's quite a different path to what North Harbour has taken. Is that quite deliberate from your perspective? Like, we don't need four games?
3: No, not at all. Not at all. I came in really late to the piece, and that's all that was arranged. We sort of had a 6 weeks preparation time as a new director of rugby coming in, so I had to take what was already in place, which was the game with Canterbury, and there was no other fixtures available to us at that time, so that's what we've gone with, and we'll just keep building from here.
0: Being the head coach of the Marco is one thing, but the director of rugby element to it, they go hand in hand obviously, but it's all about the Marco now, or, you know, away from preparing the side, you're looking at those more broader issues that might fall under a remit of a director.
3: Absolutely. So it's a balancing act, but clear focus on the team at the moment. But long-term strategic plans to really drive our high-performance side of our province and create pathways for local talent and talent to really flourish under our development program. So that's what it's all about. But at the moment, it's a real focus on the Marco and working with the coaches so that we strategically can really be in the fight right the way through to the end of the competition.
0: Right. Of course, it's been a pretty decent era over the last decade or so, you'd say, Graham.
1: Totally.
0: And I think quarterfinals from memory the last couple of years. So to that point about it being pivotal, what did you mean by that and what are you looking to achieve?
3: Yeah, well, we haven't achieved what we've been after over the last few seasons. And, we want to play a brand of rugby that excites our fans, that, you know, brings people in and excites people to play the game again. That's a huge part of our sort of remit as coaches, we think. And then and promote our players for higher opportunities. So giving our young players, we have a lot of local talent in our team this season, and giving them opportunities to show what they can do and push for higher honours up to super and above. So that's all part of that pivotal point for me.
0: Right, so you're targeting winning this thing, essentially.
3: Oh, absolutely, like every team. So, you know, we have a squad of experienced players, and we have who are really working with our young players that have come out of our club and academy scene. So, yep, like all teams, you target to win it, but we've got some senior players that will really guide us through to hopefully help us do that.
0: When you've got Super Rugby players, and you've got a few of them,

0: them, but you've got some rookies and novices. It's quite an interesting mix, right? And some will be sort of, what, semi-pro, you would describe it as? So how do you treat that sort of great variation amongst your own player base?
1: Yeah, great question. And I think the work that's gone in Tasman rugby over the 20 years of its history has set us up really well. The culture within the team is all around putting the man first and making sure that the team is first and supporting the men that make up that team. And so our leaders and our experienced players really take that on as a real professional responsibility of theirs to guide the young players and lead them through as they understand how to manage a match in their positions and the tactics that are required.
0: I'm always interested in how coaches, how much time you have between games actually on the grass with them. So if we look ahead, your next game's away to Hawke's Bay next Saturday night. So

0: the part of the week will be about clarity of some remedial work from the weekend, and then starting to look forward on how we'll attack and defend versus Hawke's Bay, and then the week's intensity and accuracy will build up over the Tuesday and Thursday sessions leading into that.
1: And then presumably you fly to Napier on the Friday, or do you go up on the match day?
0: Yes, we do fly up on the Friday. And there's a number of strategy meetings that happen during the week with all various small groups of players and mini units to ensure there's clarity all the way through as well. But yes, we fly up Friday.
1: How much of a leader off the field is David Haveli?
0: Oh, he's an incredible man. He, both sides, you know, off the field, the standards he drives and sets himself, everybody wants to follow, I should say. And, you know, admiration and respect for a player like that is right throughout the squad and the management and the playing squad. So he's very influential in the group in a really positive way and a very proud Marco man.
2: I know your focus is on your team, but I've got to ask, the greatest rugby rivalry tour is on the horizon. Graham's giving me the eye roll. Like, we're all fans at the end of the day. John, are you pretty excited for that? And, gee, how would you articulate the challenge that waits the All Blacks? Don't eye roll me again, Graham.
0: Just incredibly tough. What a great challenge to be part of. They've got a really good management team and coaching group that will lead them, and then they've got some wonderful experience in there and a powerful squad. So it's going to be great for New Zealand rugby to see where we're at in the big picture of things at the moment as we're developing to that next World Cup. So it's exciting, really exciting.
2: Yeah. And those box, gee, they've got some depth, haven't they? Oh. It's quite remarkable, Jono. Like, I'd imagine you'd give a left and right arm to get hold of a few of those Bocker boys.
0: Yeah, but also, so do we. You know, we've got incredibly gifted and talented players that are going to go there and really, really have a crack. So it's just exciting for the game, and it's putting the game in a great place. It'll be, I think, you know, globally, people will be so interested and so keen to follow it. So.

0: first step for what you hope is many wins. Go well, and we appreciate your time.
1: Thanks, much appreciated, fellas. Thanks, mate.
0: Our pleasure. Jono Phillips joining us out of the Tasman Marco, who had a win last night, 31-29 over North Harbour, who were clearly charged to, pay respects to the wrong choice of words, but...
2: honour.
0: To honour, yeah. Brent Hall, 100 games. That's absolutely outstanding. Congratulations to the Marco, and yeah, pretty optimistic start for North Harbour. 8833 if you want to text the program, you're always entitled to. I would very much like to know if there's a bit of context. This one reads, the old Chardonnay socialist call. Please do better, host.
2: Fair enough.
0: How so? I was just picking up on an earlier text message, a passive-aggressive texter, that called Graham a raging lefty. I don't know if it's actually true. I'll do better. After this break, we'll talk some cricket. It is nearly 11:30. This is the Saturday Session.
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0: 26 minutes away from 12 o'clock. Do apologise for the slight issue with the logs repeating our stage out. I think maybe that's for Jeff. Just to remind Jeff who you are after a few weeks off, Graham.
1: Because he's a bit lost.
0: Yeah. Nothing like hearing the same thing over and over and over again. Mm-hmm. We can't even blame Maya for that one. She hasn't seen the logs.
2: Yeah.
0: Don't worry, if it was your fault, we would rip into you, mate. Don't you worry about that.
3: I wouldn't expect anything less.
0: 25 minutes away from 12 o'clock. This is the Saturday session. Let's peruse over what's been happening in the realm of cricket. We like to call it swinging both ways. Very interesting headline on the BBC, Graham. Ben Stokes' return would not surprise, according to English cricket chief Rob Key. Yeah, the England director of men's cricket, Rob Key, says he wouldn't be surprised if Ben Stokes came out of retirement at some stage, adding anything is possible. Former captain Stokes announces a decision to retire from international cricket during England's third test defeat to whom, Graham?
1: That'd be New Zealand.
0: It would be little old New Zealand. And then Australia rode in and tried to take all the oxygen.
1: Yeah,
0: to pile on.
1: Yes, they do.
0: Yeah. Of course, Stokes missed the second test while an investigation took place into an incident in a London nightclub after he breached team's midnight curfew. Who knows if this played a big part in it. But Key says the door remains open for Stokes to return for next summer's home Ashes series against
1: Everything's
0: Australia.
1: Around the Ashes.
0: If you're tired about the greatest rugby rivalry tour already before a ball is kicked because of the posturing and the absolute bollocks.
1: The Ashes.
0: Everything has to be about the Ashes in English cricket, doesn't it?
1: Well,
0: and they kind of need to let it go, I would think.
1: Yeah, they do. I mean,
0: I think it's suffocating.
1: You know, they tour South Africa in summer. And
0: that's not going to be easy.
1: That's not going to be easy at all. And that's actually going to be a really good series. So, but it's like that's not really happening. It's all about the Ashes.
0: Key also said it would be a brilliant story if he does. Anything's possible with Ben. Would it be a brilliant story?
1: Well, it would almost indicate that he'd fallen out with McCullum.
0: Exactly. It would tell me, there's something more complicated just to what's gone on in the last few months.
1: I mean, England cricket over the last year has been a complete soap opera. And this looks like they're coming back for a second series.
0: Okay. So
1: Bobby Ewing's going to walk out of the shower. We thought he died, but no, he's back.
0: Well, that's one for the kids.
1: Yeah.
0: Isn't it? Yeah, that's way to...
1: Maybe a slightly retro reference.
0: Yeah, that's way to increase our metrics with the 18 to 25-year-old bracket, Graham. Which American soap opera was that from the early 80s?
1: That was Dallas.
0: Oh, right, great, fabulous, awesome, right across there. Did you have any idea of it?
3: I was just going to say, I have never heard that in my life.
1: Okay, Dallas, one of the main characters, Bobby Ewing, died at the end of one series, and then they had the next series and the ratings were down, so they realised that he was actually quite important. So at the start of the third series, the first... episode, he walks out of the shower and his wife said, I had a dream you died.
0: Sorry, I nodded off there, mate. I wasn't actually asking for a complete breakdown of the plot.
1: Well, it was one of the great plot twists ever.
0: Yeah, absolutely outstanding. Is it a plot twist going from Brendan McCullum to Stephen Fleming?
1: I think it is. It is actually a plot twist, although going from one New Zealand coach who'd never coached Red Bull cricket to another one who'd never coached Red Bull cricket.
0: But that's very cricket, though, isn't it? Well, you don't need to have proven yourself as a Red Bull coach to get the last job.
1: Like that, yeah.
0: Former players listening will get their back up. It's a bit of an old boys network.
1: Yeah.
0: It really is, isn't it?
1: But if he can survive at the same IPL franchise for 15 years and be really popular.

0: Join me, Jody Johnson, weekday mornings on Sport Nation. 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
13: Very, very lucky to begin the show out of Glasgow. Luke Clearbit, how are you, my friend?
14: Hey, good, thanks. How are you?
13: Mate, I'm bloody well. I'd assume you're a lot better than me. Let's run through the last few days to know you've not just won, but defended those titles from 4 years ago. How satisfying is that all?
14: It's pretty cool. And obviously, like, to get the silver in the 2IM and then to back it up and do the gold in the turn of butterfly was a pretty special feeling. So look, yeah, can't complain at all of the week of swimming that I've just had.
13: We saw that punch of the water at the end in the 200 fly. What was that release of emotion? Because you know, I'll

0: always back you, but I'll be honest, mate, I was sitting there going, what on earth are you doing?
1: Yeah, look, I think I must have fallen asleep, eh? We call it frame logging in the world of swimming, because I was literally out of frame for 99% of that race. And I apologize to New Zealand, because I think I gave just about everyone a heart attack, but at least I kept everyone on their seats waiting.
2: Yeah, Lou, I've got a question for you, mate, and I think I might be able to make you rich here. I've got an ad campaign. It's Come Back Clearbit is my ad campaign for you, brother. So it goes like this. Something is happening on the TV screen, and Lewis Clearbit pops up out of nowhere to save the day. I want to ask you about your mentality during that race.

0: dream. You know, if that's possible, you know, I would retire then and then and be walk away a happy man. And that's why I'm probably still going. You know, I still haven't felt like I've reached my goals. You know, maybe if I'd got a medal in the Tokyo Olympics, I wouldn't be here today. So I'm in somewhat happy that I'm still swimming and I'm still on this journey. Whether I get a medal in 2 years' time, you know, that it might happen, it might not happen, but I bloody hell will die trying.
1: Yeah, and you are trying, mate. And I know that your turns have been a big focus for you. That training under fatigue has been something you've spent a lot of time doing. How much have those come into the way that you have competed over the last few days?
0: Yeah, I mean, we've been able to analyze them a lot, and they're pretty similar to how they've been tracking all year. You know, they have been getting better, still far behind the rest of the world, but my over top of the water speed swimming is great. So yeah, look, so much to work on moving into the next few years. I'm also not getting any younger every year, so it's a time, it's like a race against the body clock, but I still feel like I'm 18, so that's not a problem.
1: I've heard you say that a few times over the last few days. This whole retirement chat needs to stop, thank you, mate, because that actually makes me, as someone that's covered you your entire career, that makes me feel too old. How much does it reaffirm this move to Australia, though, mate? I'm sure you already felt really positive about it, and when we caught up about a month ago, you felt real good about it. But to now be seeing these tangible results with two gold medals and a silver.
0: Yeah, it definitely, I definitely think it has, it helps get along over the line through, you know, all the people that have support me. And it gives me confidence knowing that, you know, the people that are behind me, you know, on my team, are happy for me with the move, you know. And obviously the swimming hasn't lied. My freestyle has gotten significantly better this year, which is massive. You know, my freestyle was already one of my strengths, but for some reason it's gotten even stronger. So it's been great. And Melbourne's been awesome. Yeah, I wish I could do it back home in New Zealand, but yeah, there's just like the reality is of the situation. So I'm happy that I'm just across the ditch. I didn't have to go too far, so I can come home, you know, often.
1: I know what you're like. You'll sit and celebrate for a bit, but you got Pan Pacs in a couple of weeks' time, and you'll already be looking at the rest of the world and comparing yourself to the rest of the world. And you know, as many times as you can say comparison's the thief of joy, you want to win an Olympic medal. Where do you feel those opportunities and those improvements are as we look ahead to LA 28?
0: Yeah, look, I think was particularly in terms of my improvements and my specific event, the front half probably needs to be faster, and to be able to back it up with the same come home, like back end speed would be amazing. And I think I just need to learn to trust myself. I've had so much sodium bicarbonate the last 3 days, so I feel ill every single day. But you know, there's those little things that we've been adding into what I've been doing, and I think they're slowly starting to work. Yeah,
1: mate, I know it's late over there, so thanks so much for staying up for us. Congratulations once again. Heck of an enjoyable watch over the last few days, and I know you don't have much rest before Pan Pac, so go get them.
2: Come back, Clearbert. That's the ad campaign. Let's do it.
0: Let's go. Let's get a brand behind it.
2: Thanks, you're a legend, mate. Well done.
0: Cheers. Thanks, guys.
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5: 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Then, that's how it ended. 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
5: The New Zealand swimming team has wrapped up its Commonwealth Games campaign with a record 10 medals, two golds and a silver for Lewis Clairbert, five medals in total for Erica Fairweather, a silver for Josh Wilmer and a bronze for Hazel Overhand and the women's 4x200 freestyle team. Let's wrap it up. We'll stick a bow on it as well with 2006 Commonwealth Games gold medalist, former world champion Moss Burmester. How are you, mate?
6: Good, thank you. It's been very exciting watching the swimming.
5: It's been bloody good, hasn't it? How would you assess that performance at these games by the New Zealand swimmers?
6: It's obviously Erica and Lewis really led the way. And Josh, you know, they've got multiple medals each, so they, you know, they are truly world class swimmers, and they were performing, you know, at or slightly better than their what they were capable of. You know, they were on form, so that showed, and they obviously got a massive medal haul between them. It would have been good to see some of the other swimmers there that were, say, most of them are first timers, but be swimming at their best times. And if they had been swimming at their best times or slightly better, it would have been cool to, you know, hopefully they could have brought in a couple more of the minor medals. That's, other than that, you know, it's still super exciting and they swim really well.
5: If we look at Lewis defending his 200 fly title, a title that you won, not to aid you, 20 years ago, by the way. He was seven at the time, Moss. I'm sure that makes you feel super young. Also, gold in the 400 IM. What sort of statement does it send that this man can not only win gold medals, he can defend them as well?
6: It's massive, yeah. To come back like that, because it's always hard to defend them because everyone knows where the benchmark's at and there's more expectation on you. So very impressive that he was able to successfully defend them like that. I think it's clear that his shift to Australia has brought or reaped rewards for him, and that he's got back to his best, and I'm glad he did that. And I remember looking at what he was doing and just thinking he should have done that much sooner. And like, even a couple of years ago, he was kind of jumping around clubs and his shift winning really, I guess, away from Wellington. He should have just looked to go overseas then and not mucked around, because you've got to, you know, New Zealand is really ever the central hub of excellence for a sport.

0: yeah, it's nice to look back and, you know, have to get the medals out again and look at them. And I quickly polished them up last night before I took them into the studio because they were pretty tarnished, and they just sit in a bag in the top of a cupboard. And
1: every 4 years they get a polish, eh?
0: Oh yeah, sometimes yeah. So,
2: mate, it's always a pleasure. Always really much enjoy chatting with you about swimming and about the bigger issues that face the sport. We don't have time for those today, but I'm sure we will be in touch at some stage about the Moss Burmester. As always, mate, an absolute pleasure. Thanks so much for joining us.
0: Thanks, guys. Anytime. Millsy
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8: Cam Mitchell, the boss of Athletics New Zealand, has jumped on the phone. Cam, morning, mate. How are you?
9: Yeah, pretty well after this morning, thank you.
8: I'm surprised you've still got a voice. How special was that? I don't know about you, mate. I was fighting back tears watching that.
9: Oh, it was amazing, wasn't it? What a special moment for New Zealand sport. Yeah, I was a bit worried when I saw her out in lane 7 out there by herself. But I think, you know, Zoe's renowned for starting race as well, but she really held her own and almost accelerated through that middle phase and finished strongly. So, yeah, just an unbelievable day for sport. But to have a sprinting Commonwealth Games gold medalist, you know, a female from Taranaki, is pretty impressive. It's really

0: thing for us, is how do we capitalize on that? How do we make sure that we're getting more kids involved in our sport? And, you know, we're profiling these athletes in the summer. So, you know, Zoe and the rest of the team will be back in New Zealand running with a summer circuit in February and March. And that's a great opportunity for people to get out and watch them live in their communities and neighborhoods.
1: Mate, thanks so much for jumping on for the call at such short notice. Enjoy the celebratory mimosas.
0: I appreciate it. Thanks, guys.
2: 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Thanks to our mates at ECN. 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
1: 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Part of the team is Dame Katarina Williams. 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You are utterly mad.
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1: Let's change tack a little bit. Super Rugby Opiki went to another level this season. Bigger crowds, engaging styles of play, and a step forward for how the women's game is being run and viewed in this country. So what are the reflections? What's the next step? And are the coaches being listened to with their recommendations? Joining us now out of New Zealand Rugby is the head of women's high performance, Hannah Porter.

few places in between. So I know the group is really looking forward to that. The Lions are well organised and have put a whole lot of money into that campaign. So we'll come down and expect to be successful down here. And I know now our group's certainly lining up to make sure that they're not. So I'm super excited about the Lions. They do have a few test matches in between now and then, which I know they're looking forward to going north and actually getting a crack at England.

0: our team and has a different skill set than what we do in the men's game, which is typically we have, you know, if you're going to be full-time, you're full-time since you leave school, and that other side of your life is a little bit harder to go in unison with the rugby. So there's a balance there. I certainly don't disagree with Palos's statements around time in the campaign, and I think we're slowly getting there from a model perspective in regards to allowing players to be supported and train across the 12 months of the year. So that's, again, that was a shift for this year. So by the time they turn up next year, they would have kind of had 16 months under that model, and I think you'll find when they turn up for pre-season, they're all going to be in pretty good shape, and the time to then focus on team-related and game plan, now they want to play the game, that will all fall into place. But it's still a young model. I think we've still got quite a high turnover within Super Rugby Aupiki. I think that will start to even itself out as well, so we won't have a whole lot of new players come into the competition each year. But yeah, I think just an evolution of where the game's going.
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3: Well, this morning Zoe Hobbs clocked a phenomenal time to claim gold in the 100 metres at the Glasgow Commonwealth Games, the first ever Kiwi gold medal in the Commonwealth Games over the 100 metres distance. Tian Welton watched that. He's also been pretty vocal in the last day or two about his situation and not being selected for the Commonwealth Games. We'll talk about that shortly, Tian, but thanks for giving up your time. First of all, let's chat Zoe, winning a 100 metre Commonwealth Games gold. How pumped were you for her and how well do you know her? How close have you kind of been around her in training and all that sort of stuff?
4: I'll tell you what, that was absolutely amazing to watch, and it damn near brought a tear to my eye. I was still in bed this morning. I was just in bed with a laptop watching the whole thing, and yeah, I mean, that was just fantastic. And I think, to be honest with you, regardless of my situation, I think Zoe said it all in the interview afterwards anyway. If you watch any of the interviews, you know, where she talks about how, I think it was the first thing she said when she got on the mic, about how she was sat down and told she should consider taking up another event because the 100 metres is too deep. And according to her graphs, she'd never make it. But, you know, yet there she was winning a gold medal. So that was pretty awesome. And I don't think there's any.

0: more.
1: The world's best darts players are heading to Auckland. 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
7: Brilliant. Now to go inside the camp of the Melbourne Storm and chat to their superstar halfback and Kiwis halfback. His name is, of course, Jerome Hughes. Jerome, really appreciate your time, mate. Welcome to the show. First question I have for you, the Purple Pride, the Melbourne Storm, find themselves in somewhat foreign territory this season. I think every game from here on in is a must-win game. What's the feeling like there in Melbourne at the moment in regards to the 26th season?
8: Yeah, hey boys, thanks for having me on the show today. Really appreciate it. It's been a tough season for us. I think it's been unfamiliar territory for some of us boys. But we're still confident in making a push towards the finals, and I think if you look at it, not sugarcoating it, we've got to win every game. So we're just looking at it week by week, don't want to look too far ahead, but just putting our best foot forward and preparing as well as we can for each game. So the boys still up and about and confident, and hopefully we can get the job done this weekend.
9: Jerome, this weekend you meet a team in the Doggies who potentially played their best game last week against the Warriors. So how does the build-up go up this week in preparing for a team that's in really good form?
8: Yeah, they played really well in last week against a good Warriors team. And I think their defense was really highlighted in that game. They really got back to the way they, they know they can defend, and held out the Warriors pretty well. So I think it's for us just not looking at them too much, look at a few of their places that we think we can do well on. And but I think for us, we're just preparing the best we can and taking our strengths into the game. And I think if we can do that, it gives us a good chance of winning the game.
7: I think the Melbourne Storm started off with a couple of wins at the start of the season, Jerome, and then they went through a little bit of a bad patch, and everyone was kind of just waiting for things to click back into gear and you just explode back into form and go on a real run of wins. You've obviously picked up a few wins there, but it doesn't feel like you've

0: ever really played consistently your best footy as a unit compared to what we're so used to when it comes from the Storm. Can you kind of put your finger as to why? Obviously, injuries play a part, but is 2026 and the modern day game a totally different ball game to potentially years gone by?
1: Yeah, I don't think it's too different. I think there's been a couple changes that they've made to the game, but I think for us, we during that little period where we probably didn't play so well and didn't win many games, I think we went through a 7-game loss streak, and you know, a few of them we only lost by a couple points, and we probably should have won those games, but we didn't, and I think we just didn't handle that time of the year very well, and we probably didn't adjust to the rules as good as some of the other sides did. And you spoke about injuries, but everyone's got injuries, so I don't think that's an excuse. We probably just didn't, like I said, adjust to the new, I guess, rules and the six again, as well as some of the other teams did. And I guess after that period, we went on a bit of a run and thought we found some form, but yeah, the consistency just wasn't there, and you can't afford to be inconsistent in a competition like we do have at the moment, or else you'll quickly get found out.
0: It was, speaking of those rules, like you touched on there, that the six again, like it almost seems as though a couple of six agains go against you, or you give away a couple of penalties, or don't complete a set through a drop ball or whatever. Things can really compound, and you struggle to, I guess any team struggles to get momentum back in their way nowadays in the modern NRL. Do you think the game's almost, how would you put it, like too heavily skewed on potential referee decisions, giving away six agains and penalties, and it's tough to wrestle back momentum? Have we gone too far that way, do you think?
1: Yeah, personally, I think so. I think definitely at the beginning of the year when all the six agains come in, like, you know, it's not the reason why we were losing, but I felt like there was some calls that were getting called one set for a six again, and then the next thing, you know, the same thing would happen and it wouldn't get called. So it was sort of, we were looking at it like, oh, what do we do? We don't really know what's going to get called a six again and what's not going to. So, but I think that's the part where you got to just adjust to the ref's calls. And I think at the time, we were probably looking at the best way to swing that momentum, as you said. I think the best teams were being able to not have momentum, but then switch it into their favour. And then I think that was the best teams that were winning around that time. And to be fair, since Origin, I feel like they've sort of gone away from the six agains now, which is bringing a bit closer games. And I feel like the quality of games have been a bit better. So personally, I think the way they're reffing it now is, you know, a bit better than it was reffed earlier in the year.
2: Jerome, normally out on the park, when you look left and you look right, you see some star players in Grant and Munster. That's not the case this weekend. So does that change your role and responsibilities at all?
1: Yeah, I don't think it changes too much for myself. I think in previous years, when missing those boys, if it was through injury or Origin, I probably put too much on my shoulders and thought I needed to, I guess, run the whole team, but I feel like that just took away from my strengths, and I was worried about everyone else rather than myself. So I've sort of just bring it back, kept it simple for myself, not changing too much. Obviously, I'm going to need to be a bit more vocal than normal, but I just try to bring the other boys who do step into those positions, just bring them along and give them confidence to bring their game and back themselves as well. So it doesn't change too much for myself. Just giving the confidence to the boys that do fill those roles.
3: 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Kick off 4 p.m. today. Thanks to our mates at ECN. Hey, it's Scotty and Izzy. When your alarm goes off, we're already here. Catch up on everything, finding the stories everyone else might have missed. 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
0: Storm halfback and Kiwis halfback Jerome Hughes with us. Jerome, speaking of the Kiwis, I know you said your full focus is with the Storm and rightly so, but do you find yourself sometimes seeing some NRL over the weekend outside of your games or opposition that you come up against and get a little bit excited by the prospect of what this Kiwi side may look like? Because there's a fair bit of excitement across the Tasman as just how good we could go at this Rugby League World Cup due to the amount of talent that we've got floating around at the moment.
1: Yeah, it's I'll be lying if I said I haven't been thinking about it or having the World Cup in the back of my mind, and I've probably had it there since the last World Cup, just having that hunger of wanting to do something special for our country. And it's coming upon us really quickly. So I don't watch too much footy, but I've seen possible lineups that we could have for the end of the year or squads, and it's really exciting. And hopefully Stacey picks me, but if I'm in the squad, there's a lot of confidence around the special things we can do in that Kiwi jersey. And there's a lot of depth too, which is really handy. You know, no one's guaranteed a spot, and you got to be playing well and earning that black jersey, and rightfully so.
0: It was sad news for us Kiwis fans to see your likely halves partner in Dylan Brown go down with the season-ending ACL the other week, and opens up a spot, of which there is plenty of options. You know, of course, Caelan Ponga, there's plenty of talk about him potentially moving to six as well. Do you have any thoughts as to who you wouldn't mind pairing up with when it comes to the halves? Because, as I say, there's plenty of talent there.
1: Yeah, there is. There's a lot of depth, and, you know, I was quite gutted for Dill when he got injured, not just because of Kiwis, but, you know, he's been going really well, and he's a pivotal part of that Knights team. So, yeah, it was quite, sad to see him going down, and I messaged him and wished him all the best. He'll be all right, though. He's on $30 million, so I'm sure they'll lift his spirits. But, no, it's exciting. You know, there's a couple of other options, and I think we got a lot of depth in our halves. So I think, you know, Cody could do a job.
0: Yep.
1: I think Tamaiti at the Warriors has been going well. Chanel, I don't know if Chanel's who he's going to play for, but, you know, he's another option as well. So, you know, there's a lot of depth there. And like you said, KP, if he, you know, with him and the talent that Kenny's got as well, there's definitely a different couple of options there. So it's a good headache for Stace to have, I think. And I think it's probably one of the most depth we've ever had in our squad in a long time. So it's... yeah, it's really exciting.
2: We just touched on your teammates just before, Grant and Munster. I can list some more players here. Dylan Edwards, Latrell Mitchell, just to name a few. But it just feels like at the moment there's just a staggering amount of players injured in the National Rugby League. Do you think it's just this time of year where fatigue is really set in? You touched on just before how quick the game is now, perhaps how big the players are now. We've had State of Origin. Do you sense out there that fatigue is setting in amongst some of these squads?
1: Yeah, I think so. I think the game was, it definitely got quickened up, and I think there was more fatigue in the game, which leads to, I guess, tackle techniques sort of not being where they should be, and boys putting their bodies in probably the wrong position. And you look at the amount of games that in particular the Origin boys have to play, and they back up most of the times as well. So they got to go through a full NRL season and play Origin as well. So it ends up, and then you look at the World Cup too. So there's going to be, you know, even more games for some of the players. So I think there's a bit of a load management thing. There's you know, a lot going on. So, I don't know the real reason why. There's a bit of luck that comes with it too. I think you see a lot of players get unlucky with injuries. But I think just with the amount that there have been this year, there's got to be some sort of reason to why there has been more than previous years. So, I don't know exactly what it is, but there's definitely got to be something.
0: It's something to be looked at for sure. So just on that, Jerome, like, you've been around first grade for a long time now, and look, there's Perth coming in, there's PNG coming in, and then the 20th team, wherever that may be. But it seems as though almost at the moment, like, teams get a couple of key injuries and all of a sudden, you know, they struggle to win footy matches. Do you think there's a depth issue potentially evolving in the NRL in the short term, with the fact that, you know, there's three more teams potentially to be added? Does that concern you at all with the quality of competition and quality of games with these extra teams coming in?
1: I think at the moment there probably is, but I think the more, like for us, for example, we've had a lot of young guys debut this year due to injuries, and now it's been tested, but they've come a long way as well. So I think with... at the beginning, at the start of these new teams, it's a bit tough finding depth. But I think when you give these, you know, less experienced guys more experience, they're going to be better for it and might find, you know, some really good players come out of it. So it's probably happening a bit too quick for me, the amount of teams that are coming in. I think they're talking about adding another team, a third team in 2030 it is. So... Mm-hmm. It is happening pretty quick. I think the squads and the teams at the moment need a bit of time to build themselves up. But, at the moment, there's probably a bit of a depth issue. But I think with the right coaching and getting more experience, I think they can, I reckon we'll be able to find some more NRL quality players for sure.
0: For sure. And Jerome, just lastly, mate, a question I'm interested to get your thoughts on. A friend of our show is Jordy Barrett, All Black second 5'8". I know he spent a lot of time or a few instances with the Melbourne Storm training and learning off you guys and Craig and what have you. And I know you're a Hurricanes man and enjoy your union. Jordy tells me that he picks up a lot of little wee nuances in the game of rugby league and stuff that he looks to bring into his game in union. Do you ever sit there and sort of watch the game of rugby union and think, okay, maybe I could add that into my game? Do you know what I'm trying to say there?
1: Yeah, for sure. I know what Geordie's like, and you know, we spent a bit of time together when he was here, and you know, always message here and here about different stuff. So I definitely look at when he was over here, I was asking different questions about, you know, what they do and how rugby union players prepare. And I try to do that with AFL as well. I try to find different things that I can, I guess, help my game, whether that's, you know, on the field or off the field. So always trying to learn new things and try to implement into my game. If it doesn't work, it doesn't work. But I think that's a good thing. And I know Geordie does as well. He, you know, keeps trying to find ways to get better. So, yeah, I definitely try to do that. And it's good to know, you know, different people from different sports to, I guess, lean on for those times as well.
0: Definitely as well, Jerome Hughes. Babe, we really appreciate you taking some time this afternoon to join the show and talk a little bit of footy. All the best to you and the Storm for the rest of the season. And, of course, the Kiwis going forward to the World Cup, mate. Go well.
1: All good. Thanks, guys. Thanks for having me. Really appreciate it.
2: Thanks, Jerome.
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0: The All Blacks have got their 44. I guess we start with Adi Savia. The reason given for his late arrival with the squad is he's had a huge workload, as Dave Rennie attested to yesterday in the press conference, which is fair enough. You probably want to make sure that he is rearing to go for those test matches. And there's enough leaders and experience in that squad to cover for your captain. But were you surprised that he'd been given a breather, given the magnitude of this series, that the guy that you've named as captain, and this wouldn't have been a decision they made last week, this has probably been in the planning right from the get-go, surprised that he won't be with the squad on the plane when they depart for the Republic?
21: Yeah, it was probably a little bit of a surprise, from Onosumo, but, you know, hearing it and seeing what he's been up to for the last couple of years, you know, Japan, he was very influential over there and big. And just watching him throughout this test series too, like he was in the thick of everything and his body would have been battered and bruised. So, yeah, probably surprised, but I think it's probably a great decision and a great call knowing that, you know, you want to, yes, the midweek games are important, but would Artie have played those midweek games? Definitely not, probably. So you get him for the test matches and you ensure he's fresh and he's ready to rip in. Like, his body will be thanking him last couple of weeks of recovery. So, yeah, that probably is a good decision for the ABs and it allows other players to give it an opportunity as well. We get a look at an Ethan Blackadder, you know, recalled into this All Black side. And I love the theme that is consistently spoken about with Dave Rennie and all of this coaching staff. They want physically fit athletes that can go for long periods and work their absolute butts off. And that's Ethan Blackadder. Yeah, probably. If his body is fit and able, and his body has let him down last couple of years.
0: He feels like he's constantly being recalled from injury, doesn't he, Ethan Blackadder? Yeah. And I do. He'd have no luck at all if he didn't have bad luck. But, you know, again, I know he's been there, done that, and I'm a big believer in what he offers a team. He is gritty, he is flinty, he is aggressive. He's what the team is about now under Rennie, and he's been trusted by two other All Black coaches as well. Yeah. The question mark is, can he hold together on what is going to be a very physical tour?
21: I definitely hope so. If you're a young athlete, you're a young rugby player in this country, I would have a huge emphasis on your engine and your ability to work extremely hard. Do the things that you talk about a lot, Sumo, that is not on camera, but it's off camera, and it's getting yourself into position and working extremely hard. If you're if you don't work hard for your teammates and you're not getting yourself into good positions, you're probably going to struggle to get into the squad. And I think that's probably the reason why Ethan Blackadder has made it. Great stories coming out though, Sumo, like Samisi Tupou-Tailoa. Like how? Yeah. You know, like that is a wonderful, remarkable story. And I spoke about it yesterday. I remember this kid, I spotted him when he playing for the Stags. Like, who's this guy? Yeah. Okay, he's got a bit of game. He's got a bit of swagger. He's got a bit of something about him. Now we've seen him with Moana and heard a story yesterday that the Stags actually funded his trip up to Super Rugby, to Moana Pacifica, to give him a chance to elevate himself. So remarkable story floating about this young kid. And Josh Jacob, Now, I didn't see that one coming, Sumo. Joshie Jacob. And love the emotional video that was released yesterday and what it meant to him and his family. And Joshie Jacob didn't predict it, didn't expect it, and now he's going on the greatest rivalry tour to South Africa. Awesome.
3: Yeah. I was surprised they wanted to take another 10 for all reasons outlined last week. I thought they still had Boonga on the hook there. If a 10 went down, gave them the opportunity to say, we need a 10. He's our guy. Please, pretty pleased with the cherry on top. But, you know, they've given Jacob a shot. Pretty cool for that kid. You know, once again, someone who can cover a couple of positions in the back line 10-15. As well, Josh Jacob. Yep. Gosh, it's, you know, are we, is that us from now on? We're just, you got to play 10 and 15.
21: I think so. If I'm a young kid that's a gun first fullback, I'll be asking my coaches, give me a crack in number 10, please, because I know it's going to count for a lot going forward. But Josh Jacob, like, he, you know, fulfilled a role for the Chiefs this year. Like, there was moments throughout the year where he showed his class and showed what he was about. So yeah, look, that was probably a really surprise for me, a real surprise. I thought potentially they might have taken another halfback from all my understanding is Levi Ricarda is a genuine option to cover nine, which I was like, wow. Okay. So that says that there's three halfbacks. Kyle Preston's going to probably play all the games against the Super Rugby sides or the URC sides. So, where does that leave? One of them might cover bench option, or that Leroy Carter might start and then go onto the bench. So there's a lot of permutations with it. But all in all, Sumo, very, very, very happy. I watched him on Inarawa train a couple of weeks ago when I watched the Steamers, and he was bouncing around and he was looking agile. He was looking quick. He was looking fast. So yeah, all in all, very, very feel for Jamie Henner, a young guy, Jamie Henner, you know, played against the French, did everything was asked for him. I thought he played outstanding too, but just in the end of it, a guy called Fabian Holland comes back and there's no room left for him.
3: Yeah, I mean, there's always going to be unlucky stories or stories where you think to yourself, oh, geez, that would have been a tough phone call. I mean, the one that I think a lot of people will resonate with is Duplessis Karifi. Yeah. You know, once again, you know, had a whale of a season, as we all know. And Dave Rennie said yesterday, you know, we talk about versatility. Now, we may as well not bother now, because that's the blueprint, isn't it? Because, you know, it was interesting to hear Dave Rennie say, you know, effectively, the fact that Duplessis Karifi plays one position has counted against him when you think of the others. And he said, you know, Adi Savia, Peter Larkai, Luke Jacobson, Anton Signer, all of them can play 2-3 positions in the loose forward trio versus Duplessis Karifi, who's an out-and-out fetcher. And I felt really sorry for him. I feel sorry for him as a person, because you know how hard he works and how passionate he is. But you also think to yourself, we've spoken so much about the 10-15 versatility, utility factor. Now you're looking at a loose forward trio where you're saying, well, we're throwing the book out on that too. You know, you could be the best seven in the country, but man, if you can't play eight, you know, good to us. It's a staggering decision in my eyes, and I'm not suggesting it's the wrong decision. It's just amazing to see taking a position that has been so important to the history of New Zealand rugby as the seven, the open side flanker position has been, and now saying, you know, look, we need more. We need more from you.
21: Do you know what Dupes could lean on, Sumo? There is nothing in his game or nothing in his mind that he should be disappointed. Like, he played extremely well. You know, this is nothing against him and the way that he played. Like, he was best on park probably for the majority of the season for the Hurricanes, and how influential, such a leader in amongst that group. So I think you could hold your head up high, Dupes. I know that's probably not what you want to hear. You want to be there. You want to be, you know, putting that black jersey on. But for Dupes, proud man, well respected amongst his peers, I'll be looking for him and that Wellington Lions team to making a statement there. And Dave Rennie spoke about it yesterday. He wouldn't be surprised if there isn't any injuries. There's probably going to be moments where he might be called upon. Now, I will be concerned if there is some injuries in the loose forwards over there, and I probably wouldn't be surprised if it happened and then he isn't called. Now then we start asking questions. Where does that leave Dupes? You know, what is he going to do? We've seen it with Adam Dewey and people getting a little bit disgruntled. Are they going to shoot off and chase all the other opportunities? But all in all,

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0: Shane Warne.
1: It was Shane. It was Warne Ball.
2: Yep, and now good to know a few things haven't changed. And this is when Daisy Dag came onto the show and quizzed Izzy on a couple of important things.
3: Our proposal date and our wedding date.
4: Our proposal date was the 12th of December, 2013. And our wedding, our what, wedding day?
3: Already wrong.
4: Is it? No, 13. Mate, your birthday's the 12th, 13th is Matt.
3: My birthday's the 14th.
4: Oh, that's it.
0: Jaggy.
5: That's what happens when you have a lot in the space of 2 days. Come on.
1: Wow.
2: And what about Corey Jane on a couple of key All Blacks outside backs back in September 2021?
6: Oh, I like Rico on the left. I just think a bit more time and space with the ball. He just seems to make right decisions out there, and he's dangerous. And I like Will Jordan on the right wing. I just think his ability to score tries, his speed, his skill set is probably better suited out there.
2: So good to know those conversations are still going on.
1: Good.
2: And yeah, that was him about 5 years ago. And maybe could we see a Rico on the left?
1: Hey, could.
2: Over in South Africa.
7: I'd just like to apologise to anyone that started this journey with Israel Dagg all those years ago and had to listen to that slobbery.
0: It was fun. I loved it. Izzy and Baz was great fun.
1: Stop apologising for your past.
7: No. I was listening to that. I've come a long way, trust me.
5: I've come a long way.
2: Oh, my God. Well, there you go. 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
1: Oh, my gosh. So, great segment.
2: I'm sure we might do that again.
1: This is going to be massively embarrassing for the next 3 months. So I can see that. Thank you, Robbie.
2: There's some Scotty clips coming as well.
1: You don't have to show those.
2: Yeah, okay.
1: Why don't we just leave those for maybe next year?
2: Yeah, right.
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0: across America. 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
0: A big talking point is Auckland FC and a brand new coach, and Nick Becker, CEO, joins us. Nick, lovely to have you on the show. Good morning, mate.
13: Morning, boys. How you doing?
0: We're doing really well. I'm sure you're feeling pretty happy to have settled on the right candidate for the job. Can you tell us a bit about the new gaffer?
13: Yeah, absolutely. No, we're really happy. And to be honest, it's a pretty long and extensive process that we went through. We talked to a lot of people, but Pedro Moreira joins us. He's been in Portugal for the post his stint in Uzbekistan, but the guy's got a great pedigree in European clubs. He comes with a whole bunch of, you know, quite fresh, I guess, global ideas into the A-League, which is really exciting. He's worked at some big clubs. You know, he's worked at FC Porto. He came up through the Portuguese, coached a lot of the youth players there, and a lot of that kind of golden sort of Portuguese generation, as well as his sort of he's worked with. It was also at Shakhtar Donetsk, AS Roma. He's going to come in. He's going to play like we like to play, an exciting attack.

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0: Denji and Greg Koppel are award-winning farmers and innovators. 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
1: Hey, how you doing?
0: Good. Now, tell us how Repost started. Greg, it was your dad who used to repurpose old viticulture posts for fencing, didn't he?
2: He's a Scrooge old bugger, but it totally made sense. He's been doing that for a long time. We had a sheep station. I was brought up on a sheep station down just south of Blenheim, out back of Ward, and it was still in the early days of the viticulture. They were going through different processes, so a lot more handpicked. So it was mainly machinery damage, so the scale wasn't there. So he'd grab what he could, but it was never enough. But since then, the industry went nuts, and with mechanical harvesting, about 3% or more gets broken
1: every year.
2: Every year, just from the shaking, and that's where we come in. We go through and go site to site and recover those broken posts and grade and prep them ready to be used on farms.
0: So you have to remove the nails and clips per post, but you also do wire and netting as well, repurposing that. Can you talk us through why, you know, recycling, repurposing, sustainability, why it's so important for you both?
1: Yeah, I mean, I think so. The wire and netting, it's brand new.

0: broken. So they sit on their pallets and then they go to scrap metal where they get nothing for it. And then it gets melted down to bricks and shipped overseas. So we contacted them and said, hey guys, what do you do with all your defect stuff? And they go, oh, once a year we might have a little sale, but it's all a bit more hassle. What have you guys got an idea? And we just planted the seed that we'd like through our repost community to get it onto its next home, and they can actually make money from their scrap again. So they were, fully on board, and it's been a really nice side part of our business to offer an offering to our farmers. So when they're buying their fence posts, we offer them the wire and netting at a third of the price. It was basically works out about $1.60 per linear meter for the netting, no matter what the length, and about, I think it's 20 cents for the wire. So it's a huge savings for farmers, and we're seeing it as a real game changer for them, especially if they're doing, riparian or wetland areas or, forestry blocks. It's just all part of helping people get more bang for their buck with their budget.
1: I think we're overinvesting and fencing, so any costs we can take out. We can't do much about the labour aspect, but there's multiple ways you can approach that. It's just about thinking outside the box. Just because your granddad did it away back, I don't know, in the 50s or whatever, doesn't mean you have to do it now. So yeah, it's about reducing that capital expenditure, really.
0: And I think that's a really important point you touched on, Greg. Like, I know Aaron said sustainability, and I think that's something that we used a bit at the beginning of the business, but using that word's kind of, it got a bit of a hard name because a lot of people did greenwashing and stuff. And so Greg and I just call it the common sense approach, the way people live from yesteryear, bringing back, why throw away 300, 400, 500 meter rolls of netting because it takes a 10 second crimp. To me, it just doesn't make sense or logic. And I think Greg always touches upon, we're just the link that allows those resources to find their new homes through the community we've built.
2: It's an expensive time on the farm right now, right? So buying products that are cost effective is really important because there isn't really many across the ag sector, is there? So, I mean, it's a really good initiative and it's a good thing to see as well. I want to talk about, in today's world, we're seeing lots of fencing needed for, catchment groups and native planting and trees and wetlands and all that kind of stuff. But on the other hand, we're also seeing less fencing needed with, your virtual fencing collars like Halter and Allflex. I mean, if I listed them all off, I'd be here all day, wouldn't I? So what do you guys see on the ground, and how does that impact your business?
1: I don't think there's a lot of change. You still need your physical fences. This is around pasture management and targeting grazing. So I think from the wearable aspect, there's so much scope with that, but you've just got to say, well, it's probably similar to just doing electric tape fencing, brake feeding and things like that. You still need to round that off with physical permanent fences. And then there's the aspect about keeping stuff out, as in deer, pigs, and the rest of it. You've still got to train animals with wearables, so you're still going to need physical fencing, and you're going to need laneways, all the rest of it. So you've still got to put the infrastructure in. You might be able to spread it out a bit more, so bigger paddocks. And then when it comes to hill country, you still need your boundary fences and that. You might be able to, if you've got neighbours that are using the same technology or similar, you'll be able to reduce that capital expenditure to keep those, and the quality of those fences can probably drop.
0: So I think exactly that. It's one doesn't cancel the other out. I think sometime in the rural industry, especially around tech, people think of things like Halter as the silver bullet, and it's going to completely delete the previous system. It doesn't. It complements them. And I think we just are part of that bigger ecosystem that works.
1: I'm super excited about technology and what it's going to do for New Zealand agriculture.
0: It already has.
1: But there's bits there that you look at and you go, there's just no way that's going to, you still need some of these things.
2: Now, I do want to talk about what you guys do for farmers after flooding and weather events as well. So you come in, you've run a few different initiatives to help support. The latest one we've seen with Kaikoura and South Wairarapa farmers, you're offering fence posts at $1 and hoping to bring in donations. We spoke to Philippa Cameron about that on the show a couple of weeks ago. But why is it so important for you to offer your product and to help farmers, in their time of need?
1: Oh, we just realised that, it's a pretty challenging situation to be in. And it's getting more and more challenging because the events are so

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0: I don't think we're going to be able to get through them all today, Kylie. Tell us about when you came back from America to New Zealand. So you were in America for about 8 years. You had you know, in your background, you're running large grazing dairy farms. You had your own farm as well. And you returned to New Zealand. What was it like for you to come home?
1: It was pretty special, actually. I didn't come home. It wasn't planned. Had a breakdown in my relationship with my husband. So I came home a single parent with a baby and a toddler. And yeah, they hadn't planned on starting Southern Reproductive, but saw the opportunity there with the experience that I'd brought home from farming and working in reproduction in the US, and saw a need and a demand to do things better and differently, and sort of took that by the horns, and it is what it is today.
0: Yeah, identifying gaps in the market and creating something from that to fill that gap is always a success, isn't it? What would be, well, not always, I should say. What's your advice or message to any other rural woman who are looking at, you know, opportunities and what opportunities there are out there in the sector?
1: My advice would be to go for it, to back yourself, and if anyone wants to reach out. Sometimes I've found, particularly with the more I focused on my business and sort of not had time for other things, it can also be quite isolating and it can be quite hard to find your people. So definitely, if anyone wants to reach out, they're more than welcome to, and don't be scared to do things differently. Don't be scared to rock the boat a little bit, and trust your gut.
0: Trust your gut. That's a great piece of advice, and I feel like we need to do that more in this country, don't we? Trust our gut. Thank you so much, Kylie. I really appreciate your time today. That is Kylie Dorr, the Supreme Award winner at the NZI Rural Women Business Awards. Thank you so much, Kylie. I really appreciate it.
1: No problem at all. Thank you.
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0: Personally, yeah, my father's been one of the world great shooters, and we were brought up on a shooting range, and so he's a great mentor and a great trainer, and always has been. And so shooting, sporting shooting, hunting and target shooting has always been the main part of my life, so that's how I go into it.
1: Yeah, runs in the blood. You didn't really have a choice, did you?
0: I think it does run through the veins, yes.
1: How old were you when you first picked up a rifle?
0: Oh, no, we were little. But my father was an extremely disciplined person, so it would have all been proper and correct. But, yeah, we would have been around firearms and sporting activities from a very early age.
1: And tell us how the team's feeling heading into this competition. And, I mean, 18 strong squads, 16 get picked on the day. Tell us, you know, the ages of the team, how they're feeling, how they all qualified for this. You've spent 4 years preparing for this. Many of you were at the first World Championship New Zealand was at 4 years ago. And so how are you feeling heading into this competition?
0: We're pretty relaxed. We're hungry. We shot in Bloemfontein in South Africa. Pretty much everybody that was there is here. We're a very mature team, and no, I didn't say old. I might be the oldest one. I'm 63, so I might be the oldest one. I don't feel it.
1: but maturity is based on presence, isn't it? Not age. So you're all young.
0: Thanks for that. No, we're a mature team. We don't have the depth in New Zealand, so for the younger ones, and that's the thing that we really want to work on. And the next World Championships in Australia in 4 years' time, this year, going to Bisley is, and we've had quite a bit to do with that because we shoot with the Australians a lot. They've got an under 25 team, and so have the Americans, but we don't even have a under 25 year old shooter, let alone a team. So that's the thing we need to work on. So no, we're a mature team. We've trained so hard together. We've done so much together. We've been very giving with our knowledge, because shooting itself, when I started off in New Zealand, was a very individual thing, and everybody kept their ideas and stuff quite close to the chest so they could win nationally. Where the whole thing is different now, where everybody shares their knowledge and helps each other, and it's very much a team environment rather than an individual one in New Zealand now. When I say confident, I don't mean confident to win or something, but we can shoot as well as anybody in the world, and we do that constantly. A heap of us have been over to Great Britain twice in the last 2 years getting ready for this comp, shooting with all the best in the world and beating them quite often, or being in the top, you know. But when you've got 300 marksmen, the best in the world, all lying in the man shooting at the same time, it is quite hard for the cream to rise to the top, but it seems to be happening. So no, we're good enough, and we certainly will hold our own, and it won't be with lack of trying.
1: Well, I'm incredibly excited to see how well you guys do on the stage over there, and I've learnt so much about rifle shooting today. You'll actually laugh, PK. I've got a scar on my on my eyebrow, and you know exactly what that's from, don't you?
0: They call that the sniper's kiss.
1: Hey, that is the New Zealand F-class rifle team captain Peter Kynock. Peter, thank you so much for your time. We will talk again soon, and we'll catch up with you over there in Bisley, and all the best to you and the rest of the team.
0: Thanks very much. We really appreciate it.
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9: Every Friday, we head outdoors with Bush and Blue, our dedicated hunting and fishing segment. Today, we're off to the east coast of Whakatane, to be exact, where the bluefin are running and the barrels are barreling. Whakatane Sport Fishing Club's president, Hayden Johnston, welcome into Bush and Blue.
10: Yeah, hi, Aaron. Look, it's a pleasure to be here and great to have the opportunity to come and talk about what is the fantastic world-class fisheries that we have sitting off outside of our east coast of New Zealand.
9: Yeah, and I've heard a lot about these fisheries. Can you tell us how often you manage to get out there and on the water and hook some of those big ones in?
10: Nowhere near as much as I'd like. The joys of being a volunteer and helping to look after the fishery and the resource and also our local club members.
9: I've actually seen some commentary online that this is the best southern bluefin season that we've seen, and the run, particularly that one, keeps getting better every year because of those conservation efforts.
10: Absolutely, it is, and it's because we're helping to look after that resource. That means that it's just going to get better and better for all of us. And as I say, it's great to see the wreck fishermen helping look after that resource, and the commercial fishermen are out there catching it, of course, as well. And they also helping to look after it. They're taking, you know, what they need, and they're helping to assist us in looking after that fishery and ensuring that we can keep it, make sure it's sustainable for another generation or more.
9: Yeah, absolutely. And if we look at some of that conservation efforts between Australia and New Zealand and other foreign fishing fleets as well, so not just recreational fishers, these fish were on the edge of extinction essentially not that long ago. Can you talk us through why a fishery like this is so important for the country?
10: It has obviously commercial benefits to the country. There's which has flow-on effects down through the commercial fishery sector. People are employed. There's maintenance and work that has to be done on those vessels. That is all good for our communities. Then above that, of course, on the recreational sector, when we're all looking after the resource, the recreational sector, we see fishing out of Waiheha Bay that maybe 200 vessels or more at a time.

0: Johnston, the Whakatane Sport Fishing Club president. We really appreciate your time for Bush and Blue, and I can't wait to come to your neck of the woods and catch either a bluefin or a yellowfin and have tuna 10 ways.
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1: Even in the Tua Cameron fight, which I know hurt you for quite a long time.
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1: No.
2: You know, just because of the hurt that it gave. And I've talked about, you know, the hurt that it gave me, and I'm thinking, why did it hurt me so much? I think because of the build-up, like you talk about, biggest fight that happened in New Zealand history. Then, that's how it ended. You know, just like, I didn't even get going.
1: It didn't even start.
2: I didn't, yeah.
0: Catch Mondays with McCarty from midday on Sport Nation.
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6: 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Man, have they had a big week. There is a stack of news coming out of Harness Headquarters, so much so that the second half of the show will be dedicated to those announcements, and we'll have Matthew Peden in studio with us to talk through Project Stamina, the racing calendar, the feature racing calendar, the update on Cambridge Raceway that came out on Friday as well. And we'll talk about things like turnover, how it's been over the winter months. So Matthew Peden in studio from 9:30 this morning. What else have we got on the show for you? Very shortly, we'll catch up with Clark Barron. He produced Bring On The Muscles off 45 metres at Addington to win on Friday night. That doesn't happen very often, so we'll talk to Clark about that. Also, he has a number of runners in at the Winton meeting today, so we'll have a chat to him. Around, I think he's got about three in. Kirsten Green has a number of runners in as well. She'll join us as part of our Southern Person segment, as will Phil Williamson, who has several chances too, and also want to chat to him about the announcement around Project Stamina and the potential closing of Oamaru Raceway. Has been on that sort of target before, hasn't it, with the Massara report, survived that. So we'll just get a feel from Phil as to how that has been received in his neck of the woods. Overnight, harness racing action from Australia, brought to you by Garrards. Go to horseandhound.com.au. Captain's Knock back in winning form, beating Cheers to Lou, who, of course, made the Interdom Grand Final a couple of weeks ago. 148.7 he rated for the 1,660 metres. That's just 0.1 of a second outside Leap to Fame's track record. So a stunning run from Captain's Knock, of course, now in the hands of Jason Grimson. Better Eclipse got back in the winner's circle. 25th career win for him. He was winning at Melton last night, at Menangle rather, last night. Cormor and Strike made it back-to-back wins. 155 last week, went over the 2,300 at Menangle this week. 159.5 mile rate for him. So Cormor and Strike for Christine and Philip Smith. Fearless as he's known around these parts. Congratulations to them. Cormor and Strike certainly hitting form for trainer driver Brad Hewitt. Nimble, the ex-Hughes trained runner, was winning also at Menangle last night for Robert and Kerri-Anne Morris. And five wins at Melton last night. Emma Stewart, something that's not unusual for her on a Saturday at Melton. But let's go back to Addington Raceway Friday night. As I mentioned, this doesn't happen very often. Let's get Matt Cross to bring on the muscles home.
7: Port Pegasus, Paris Prince, Almighty two lengths away, Major Doozy yet to peel. Paris Prince took

0: Over from Port Pegasus, off its back now, Major Doozy, running on one more for Heather, and then Almighty, Bring On The Muscle, getting into it late, Paris Prince, Major Doozy, George Elliott's probing through, she's charging, Bring On The Muscle's come over the top, George Elliott, Bring On The Muscle, my goodness, that is some sort of performance. First up, Bring On The Muscle, can you believe it? He gets up, beats George Elliott.
1: So a stunning performance by the five-year-old son of Majestic Sun. Yes, Bring On The Muscles, first up since racing in the North and Southland trotting feature down there in January. Comes off that back mark, beats George Elliott and Major Doozy, trained by Clark Barron, owned by his wife Jackie, of course. Clark's kindly joined us on the line. Congratulations, Clark. That took some doing on Friday night.
2: Yeah, cheers, Greg. It was a nice thrill, and it was great for the horse, and yeah.
1: Yeah, win number 11, start 40. He is now honing in on a couple of 100,000. When did this race come on the radar? And it's not the normal sort of thing, a horse coming to Addington Raceway fresh up and winning off a back mark. So was it just a start point, or were you pretty confident that he'd go a good race?
2: Well, a bit of everything, Greg. He had a decent spell this time, first time, and he's been back in work 4 months, and there's been no races at all for him in the South Island, and this was the first one, really, so it was probably stars aligning a wee bit, but, you know, he was well prepared for it and ready to go, put it that way.
1: Clark, obviously he's a feature race winner. He won a Hambletonian at Ashburton. He won a Harness 5000 at Ashburton as well, so he's always been a very good horse. Are you expecting now that you have been able to give him that sort of break that he might be able to take that next step? Certainly on Friday night, the indications are that he will.
2: Yeah, certainly that's the way we're hoping, Greg. You never know for sure, but he, as a young horse, he run into a horse called Keying ZR, and it beat us up a few times, and he's sort of, you know, just taken a long time to really mature into his body and his mind, more importantly, and touch wood, he seems a different horse this time, and so, yeah, we're all got our fingers and toes crossed.
1: Yeah, Clark, because if you've been hurt by her, I wouldn't take that on your own, mate. She's next level, as we know. In fact, she's only ever been beaten once. Is at Keying Zahara. So, I think what you're saying about this horse is he's always been a big boy, and now that you've given him that time off, you know, he's obviously developed into his frame. So what do you do with him now? What's the plan? Does he stay in the Canterbury region? What are you guys thinking?
2: Yeah, well, originally he was to have a few runs.

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0: But yeah, I think Indulge Me will be the one to beat. So if we're running seconds, I'll be more than pleased.
1: All right, you've got Major Burns, who you drive, again, off the second row, around 30 to 1.
0: Yeah, tough to ask from the draw once again with Ruffy and Indulge Me. You know, if he can get a run through, it was a big run last week. He actually stuck to his guns really well, but he's going to be relying on a bit of luck today.
1: And I guess you're going to say the same about Geraldine Clowes inside second row draw. Was a winner four starts back and did that quite nicely, but yeah, it's another step once you're taking on some horses that have won plenty of races.
0: Oh, it is, yeah. And the trots are surprisingly strong for this series. So, you know, she's going to be banking on luck from the draw. I've been happy when she ran fourth the next grade up. But, yeah, once again, if you're not above them, you're sort of banking on a bit of luck. So, yeah, I think next time in she'll handle that grade a bit better.
1: All right, inside second row draw for Geneva in the last. Around $8 would appear a good each-way prospect.
0: Yeah, definitely. I thought she was a good each-way chance. She's out of her grade, but the draw will help her, and she does have a good turn of foot at the finish, so she should get a nice run from there.
1: Kirsten, best of your team today on Southern Surge Day out of Winton for the Wyndham Harness Racing Club.
0: Oh, on ability, Rocky. So, yeah, if he brings his manners and that, he should go close.
1: All right, should be a special win, hopefully, for Rocky Balboa. Hey, thanks for taking the time out this morning. Wish you all the best today.
0: Thanks, Greg. Cheers.
1: Great stuff. There she is, Kirsten Green, very quality trainer and driver down there. She really knows how to get her horses ready. She's actually honing in on a couple of hundred training wins. She's driven over 400, so that gives you an idea of the talent that she does have. 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It's brought to you by HRNZ. Speaking of which, the head of racing and wagering, Matthew Peden, will be with us for the second half of the program. A number of topics to discuss when we return on Trot's Talk.
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11: Spend your afternoons with me, Staffy, on Sport Nation. 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Hear from the headline makers and the ones writing them. 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We love hearing from the listeners. 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For opinion, debate,

0: think the Miracle Mile's on about the 13th of March next year, so it'd be silly to have any Group 1 racing here at the same time for those horses with a diluted pool. So we'll kick off likely with the Taylor Mile / Lowell Creek on the 25th, which is a night that would have been at Waikato last year. That's going to be held at Auckland this year and gives them 8 days into the Friday night following.
1: All right, that's a bit of a pricey over what is happening feature race-wise out of Harness Race New Zealand. We're going to take a short break nearly in the home straight on Trot's Talk, brought to you by HRNZ. We'll wrap it all up with Matthew Peden on the other side and try and find you a couple of winners for Addington on Horse Ambulance Trust Day out of there.
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1: And your home straight on Trot's Talk, brought to you by Harness Racing New Zealand. Of course, today at Addington, the final of the Sunday meetings. Very successful period out of their seven-race program. New Zealand Horse Ambulance Trust race day. So our good friends at Entain and the TAB have given us $100. I say us, me, Brittany Graham, Matthew Cross, to have an investment, try and make some money for them. I'll whip through them for you. Race 1, number 7, Captain Kiwi. That was Brittany's choice. Race 2, Katie Grins. All 100 to win these are. Race 3, Love Your Mother. That was Matt Cross's go. Brittany's second go is on Sugar Babe. Race number 4, Horse 4. Race 5, O Kiwi.

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7: The All Blacks have got their 44. I guess we start with Adi Savia. The reason given for his late arrival with the squad is he's had a huge workload, as Dave Rennie attested to yesterday in the press conference, which is fair enough. You probably want to make sure that he is rearing to go for those test matches. And there's enough leaders and experience in that squad to cover for your captain. But were you surprised that he'd been given a breather, given the magnitude of this series, that the guy that you've named as captain, and this wouldn't have been a decision they made last week, this has probably been in the planning right from the get-go, surprised that he won't be with the squad on the plane when they depart for the Republic?
8: Yeah, it was probably a little bit of a surprise, if I'm honest, Sumo, but, you know, hearing it and seeing what he's been up to for the last couple of years, you know, Japan, he was very influential over there and big. And just watching him throughout this test series too, like he was in the thick of everything and his body would have been battered and bruised. So, sure. Yeah, probably surprised, but I think it's probably a great decision and a great call knowing that, you know, you want to, yes, the midweek games are important, but would Artie have played those midweek games? Definitely not, probably. So you get him for the test matches and you ensure he's fresh and he's ready to rip in. Like his body will be thanking him last couple of weeks of recovery. So yeah, that probably is a good decision for the ABs and it allows other players to give it an opportunity as well. We get a look at an Ethan Blackadder, you know, recalled into this All Black side. And I love the theme that is consistently spoken about with Dave Rennie and all of this coaching staff. They want physically fit athletes that can go for long periods and work their absolute butts off. And that's Ethan Blackadder. Yeah, probably. If his body is fit and able, and his body has let him down last couple of years.
7: He feels like he's constantly being recalled from injury, doesn't he, Ethan Blackadder? Yeah. And I do. He'd have no luck at all if he didn't have bad luck. But, you know, again, I know he's been there, done that, and I'm a big believer in what he offers a team. He is gritty, he is flinty, he is aggressive. He's what the team is about now under Rennie, and he's been trusted by two other All Black coaches as well. Yeah. The question mark is, can he hold together on what is going to be a very physical tour?
8: I definitely hope so. If you're a young athlete, you're a young rugby player in this country, I would have a huge emphasis on your engine and your ability to work extremely hard. Do the things that you talk about a lot, Sumo, that is not on camera, but it's off camera and it's getting yourself into position and working extremely hard. If you're a lazy, don't know if lazy, or if you don't work hard for your teammates and you're not getting yourself into good positions, you're probably going to struggle to get into the squad. And I think that's probably the reason why Ethan Blackadder has made it. Great stories coming out though, Sumo, like Simisi Tupou-Taloa. Like how? Yeah. You know, like that is a wonderful, remarkable story. And I

0: spoke about it yesterday. I remember this kid. I spotted him when he playing for the Stags. I was like, who's this guy? Yeah. Okay, he's got a bit of game. He's got a bit of swagger. He's got a bit of something about him. Now we've seen him with Moana, and heard a story yesterday that the Stags actually funded his trip up to Super Rugby, to Moana Pacifica, to give him a chance to elevate himself. So remarkable story floating about this young kid and Josh Jacob. Now, I didn't see that one coming, Sumo. Joshy Jacob. And loved the emotional video that was released yesterday and what it meant to him and his family. And Joshy Jacob didn't predict it, didn't expect it, and now he's going on the greatest rivalry tour to South Africa. Awesome.
1: Yeah, I was surprised they wanted to take another 10 for all reasons outlined last week. I thought they still had Boanga on the hook there. If a 10 went down, gave them the opportunity to say, we need a 10. He's our guy. Please, pretty pleased with the cherry on top. But, you know, they've given Jacob a shot. Pretty cool for that kid. You know, once again, someone who can cover a couple of positions in the back line 10-15. As well, Josh Jacob. Yep. Gosh, it's, you know, are we, is that us from now on? We're just, you got to play 10 and 15.
0: I think so. If I'm a young kid that's a gun first fullback, I'll be asking my coaches, give me a crack in number 10, please, because I know it's going to count for a lot going forward. But Josh Jacob, like, he, you know, fulfilled a role for the Chiefs this year. Like, there was moments throughout the year where he showed his class and showed what he was about. So yeah, look, I that was probably a really surprise for me, a real surprise. I thought potentially they might have taken another halfback from all my understanding is Levi Ricarda is a genuine option to cover nine, which I was like, wow. Okay. So that says that there's three halfbacks. Kyle Preston's going to probably play all the games against the Super Rugby sides or the URC sides. So,

0: it's, you know, been flowing on into this All Blacks selection. So, yeah, massive shout out to Jamie McIntosh. I thought he was great.
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0: You know, there's those little things that we've been adding into what I've been doing, and I think they're slowly starting to work. Yeah,
1: mate, I know it's late over there, so thanks so much for staying up for us. Congratulations once again. Heck of an enjoyable watch over the last few days, and yeah, I know you don't have much rest before Pan Pack, so go get them.
2: Come back clear, but that's the ad campaign. Let's do it.
0: Let's go. Let's get a brand behind it.
2: You're a legend, mate. Well done. Well done.
0: Cheers. Thanks, guys.
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4: The fact that you won the Jamison Belt as a heavyweight, and I think only two heavyweights ever have won the Jamison Belt in New Zealand.
12: Yeah, I was the first one in 74 years.
4: Yeah, and I think David Nika won it as a heavyweight.
12: Yes.
4: So that showed you a skillful boxer.
12: Yeah.
4: Like, that's scientific.
12: Oh, yeah, I suppose,
4: and people don't put scientific with Shane Cameron together.

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8: All right, Ryan Nelson, thank you so much for joining Millsy and Guy. How are you?
9: Really good, thanks, guys. Really good. How about yourselves?
8: Yep, flying, thank you. There's a lot going on, and we are very grateful that you have given up a little bit of your time. What does life look like for Ryan Nelson these days?
9: Well, these days, fairly tired after kind of doing the World Cup and all. So I ended up kind of traveling for about 6 weeks, kind of watching World Cup games and all that kind of stuff. Sound like a spoiled brat, don't I? Like, I'm really tired watching too many sporting events. Yeah, but finally got home and have had a few days with the family. So, yeah, that's about it.
8: How was the World Cup over that way? Did it capture the imaginations?
9: Even more. Like, it was pretty incredible, actually. Fans turned out. All the noise. There's always noise, right, before a World Cup event. There's always kind of, you know, media jumps on a few things and all that kind of stuff. But ultimately it was a resounding success. The fans from all the countries just brought so much to the country that which probably needs it a bit, right, with all the rubbish that's going on with certain members in power. And yeah, so really needed something like this to kind of unite it in a

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But like growing up in New Zealand, they were kind of like, hey, you know, settle down, you know, the tool pop here a wee bit. So, yeah, I kind of loved it.

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0: a top app with three now. Those details haven't quite been worked out yet. But either way, I think it's going to really enable an explosion in viewership at that level. You know, as much as we love Sky, as much as I think the NBL is a great product on Sky, we're not a product locally that drives subscriptions. So it's not something, you know, that it's not a rugby. It's not the Waz. It's not cricket. I think those are the drivers for subscriptions for Sky. And so with us to be able to have a place in free to air television, I think that's going to continue to help us with this upward trajectory of the league. You know, certainly basketball itself is in a great position. We've got great participation from every age group, from, you know, 5 years old all the way up to oldies like me, you know, still playing the game a little bit, which is great to see. But, you know, for the Sal's NBL, it's about turning that participation, turning that NBA interest into fandom at a local level. And I think all our clubs across the country are doing a great job of engaging with their fan bases. And I certainly think there's room for the league to grow, both as in terms of a product on the court, in terms of a commercial product in boardrooms, and a place for, I think, fandom to grow. I think we can get more fans through this. I think we need to find some different ways to expose the game to those new fans, because everybody who comes for the first time tells us what a great product it is, how fun it is to watch the games in person. So I certainly hope we continue to grow. You know, some things aren't completely in our control. The players that we are able to lock in, both locally and overseas, and certainly some of the commercial environment is a challenging one for a lot of our franchise partners. But you know, if you're asking me, I'm certainly looking at it to continue to rise in a steady direction.
1: The Little Master and my old sparring partner Lashes, solving one sporting issue at a time. Millsy and Guy from 3 p.m. every weekday on Sport Nation.
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8: Great friend
7: honored,
8: of the show.
7: Honoured guest as well. We might even put Sir in front of his name at some stage. Blake Austin, who's on the line with us now. Austo, welcome in.
9: It's important we contain our enthusiasm. Boy, Sir would be a stretch too far, but it's great to be here, fellas.
8: Always a pleasure, mate. Always a pleasure. We're ripping straight into it, mate. Tigers, Eels, Adam Dewey named at halfback. Is this a surprise to you?
9: I think he's certainly the best seven in the club. I would have loved to have seen Javon Andrews next to him last week. It pained me watching young Javon Andrews on the right side of the field. Obviously, Luai has a mortgage on the left side. Every highlight we watched of Javon Andrews in the lead-up was him banging off that big left-foot step. And then we said, go and park over on the right and do your best. It just wasn't pretty to watch, in my opinion. It adds a little confusion to the matter. It also shows that I think Benji Marshall wants to put this behind him. I think the best way to do that is put Adam in the seven and let's just get to the end of the season. I think the media have done their best to pile in on the West Tigers. It's one thing that media love to do. I spent 12 months there, so I understand just what a role they play in the media cycle here in Australia. But I think it's been blown out of proportion a little bit. I think Adam Dewey will be a bit disappointed how he handled things, but he'll be hoping to get on with it now.
8: Yeah, it seems like a low-hanging fruit for the media picking on the Tigers these days.
7: It does, it really does.
8: Do you think it compromises team values or personal morals for the Tigers, having him selected this week?
9: Yeah, I think there's a real change of the guard, girls. I think, I debuted in 2011. You're the same age as me, Anthony. I reckon we were the last of the old brigade in the sense that I think it's been a fast moving train from that moment on, that everyone in the dressing room understands that the decisions you have to make are based on your abilities to feed your family. So it's like, I don't think a lot of Tigers players would have batted an eyelid on the path that Adam Dewey chose to walk last week. I think they would have said, look, we'll be here training. If you want to come back, we'll welcome you back. And if you don't come back, we'll also get on with things. I think that's sort of been the general vibe in NRL dressing rooms for a little while now. If you think Jerome Luai is the senior player of that group, and it's hard for him to sit in a dressing room and talk about standards and team first when I actually love the way that he structured his last 5 to 7 years sort of contract situation. But it's also very hard for him to talk about team first when he had an opportunity to leave every 12 months also. I just think we're very resilient. We see coaches get sacked every 5 minutes. We know that the show goes on and you just got to keep putting your best foot forward personally. So it's just a different environment now, the professional one.
7: How, like, tough, and I guess how much

0: I reckon he's pretty well equipped for dealing with players like and situations like these. And you hear him talk regularly about his role as a father. I think he's softened and he shows a lot of empathy, and I think he handles these situations quite well. But he can't keep... We have to find a way for him to stop finding himself in these situations, because if they keep popping up, his job's going to keep getting questioned.
1: That's a great insight, because we have short memories, don't we? Like, I completely forgot that Benji, like, the amount of times he changed clubs, the amount of headlines he stole, it's important to remember that, I think. Yeah, great insight, mate.
2: We're going to play a game which you've come up with. I guess it's a game that already exists, but it's called, what do you call it, headbands?
1: Some call it headbands.
2: Or heads up.
1: Heads up,
2: Heads up. Basically, what we've done is we've donned on the black Scott Barrett strapping tape. I've given Jello a team from the NRL on his head. He has given me a team from the NRL on my head. And we've got to ask five questions to try and work out who our team is. The kind of caveat to this, though, Jello, is we can't just ask questions like, are they based in Sydney? You know, it's not like that. It's we're trying to put a bit of a spin on it, aren't we?
1: That's the one. So I'll go first.
2: Okay, you go first then.
1: Try and whittle this down.
2: So you're trying to guess what's on your head, obviously, yeah.
1: Yeah, so I'll figure out my team. If my team was an army platoon, would they win the war?
2: And are we talking about the players or the team?
1: The players.
2: As a,
1: if that players was a, well, they were a platoon, are they?
2: I reckon
1: are they
2: would.
1: Getting mowed down?
2: Nah, I reckon they'd do okay.
1: Yeah,
2: I reckon a couple of them would do really well.
1: Well, it's a team.
2: I know, but like, you know, a couple of them will really do well, and then the others will support. Well, some are going to die, obviously. You know.
1: Okay.
2: It's you know, it's war we're talking about here, Jello. Okay, here's my one. I'm actually going to start a little bit more generic, and then I'll get funnier after
1: okay,
2: that.
1: Okay, come on.
2: So, question number one: would my team benefit in a big way from a new stadium?
1: No.
2: Okay.
1: No, I don't think so.
2: Interesting. They don't need one. Okay.
1: Would my team travel enough to have premium, like platinum cards for the Koru Lounge?
2: yeah, I think so. I mean, wouldn't all teams really?
1: Well, like, some are catching buses every.
2: Okay. I think yours would be, you'd travel like once a year. Say you get a couple of free meals in the lounges, Jello.
1: All right.
2: My number two. If my fans turned up to a wedding, would they be wearing a suit or a Bintang singlet?
1: They'll be wearing suits.
2: Ah, okay.
1: Yep.
2: Suits don't need a stadium. All right. Okay.
1: If my team lost their best player, could they still win a comp? That's a hard no.
2: I mean, that's assuming you think they can win the comp with their best player.
1: Okay.
2: If you have another question, I'll say that one's not going to help you that much, I don't think.
1: Okay.
2: Because I think you are assuming then that the team would win a comp with a full compliment. Maybe that does answer your question.
1: Well, you're giving me more than I need to know.
2: Yeah,
1: thank
2: but
1: you.
2: I will say, just as a team, if they lost their best player, no.
1: Mm.
2: But anyway. Potentially no anyway.
1: Yeah, okay.
2: Question number three. Would my fans be more likely to own a jet ski or a lawnmower?
1: Lawnmower.
2: Okay.
1: Mm.
2: But they wear the suits to the wedding.
1: Yeah.
2: Oh, that's the... No, yeah, it's the fans.
1: It whittles it down a bit, eh?
2: It does a little bit, I think.
1: Would my team be familiar with how the playoff system works?
2: yes, they would be.
1: Yeah?
2: They would be familiar. Okay. Yes. Yeah, it's not foreign to them.
1: It's not foreign.

0: students.
1: Yeah.
0: Damn. Okay, this is hard. What's your...
1: If my team was Lord of the Flies, would they unite on the island? Or would they make separate groups and someone gets eaten?
0: I think they'd unite.
1: Okay.
0: I think they'd unite. I think they'd be pretty close as a unit.
1: I think I know who it is.
0: Okay. My question number five, then we guess.

0: I think it would hinder you. I think it would hinder you at this stage.
1: Okay.
0: I think it would hinder you.
1: Oh, man.
0: What I think we should do is we should give our preliminary guesses, and then we should say where which region of the ladder they're on now, and then that will help to weed it down. So do you want to give your guess first?
1: I'll go first.
0: Mm-hmm.
1: I think...
0: What are you tossing up between?
1: I know I'm not a top flight club.
0: Okay.
1: I think you've made that quite clear. I think we're good, though. We've got some good players. I think I'm the Titans.
0: Okay. That's your first guess.
1: Okay, not the right guess.
0: Well, no, it's not the right. It's not right. No,
1: who do you think you are?
0: Who
1: do you think you are?
0: I wouldn't benefit from a new stadium. So it's got, I mean, teams like, I guess the Titans have a decent stadium. The Broncos don't need a new stadium. The Eels don't need a new stadium. The Tigers, maybe the Dragons. You said they'd wear a suit to the wedding. It makes me think they're like quite prim and proper. Maybe that could be the Bronx. But they own a lawnmower, so they're a bit kind of down in the weeds. Maybe that's the Ray Bulldogs. I am leading Bulldogs. They'd bully them, though. The students would bully them. I think the students would bully the Eels. And they wouldn't pass their WAF. I'm going to go the Eels.
1: Oh, yeah.
0: Is it the Eels?
1: Got
0: yes.
1: I think I'm the Broncos.
0: No, you're not.
1: Oh.
0: But do you want me to tell you where you are on the ladder?
1: Yeah, go on.
0: You're a top eight side.
1: I'm a top eight side.
0: Currently.
1: Okay.
0: Have a think I'm about some of those answers.
1: I'm the Cowboys.
0: You're the Cowboys.
1: I'm the
0: Cowboys.
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3: Daniel McCarty with you. No Ricardo Ball, which will probably please our next guest enough, Auckland bias. Let's talk the Wellington Phoenix with their head coach, Chris Greenacre. Busy time for A-League manager as he prepares for a new season. Greeny, great to have you on the show. I trust you are well.
4: Great to be here. No, thank you. I'm very well, thank you. In the depths of pre-season and trying to strengthen the squad and recruitment and all that kind of stuff.

0: goalkeepers.
1: Tune in for live commentary of the Sharks against the Rabbitohs. Kick off 4 p.m. today, thanks to our mates at SEN.
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3: Even in the Tua Cameron fight, which I know hurt you for quite a long time.
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4: 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And I've talked about, you know, the hurt that it gave me, and I'm thinking, why did it hurt me so much? I think because of the build-up. Like, you talk about the biggest fight to happen in New Zealand history. Then, that's how it ended. You know, just like, I didn't even get going.
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1: 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Check on Scotty and Izzy from 6 a.m. We'll catch you up on everything you've missed overnight and hopefully give you a laugh before work too.
5: 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Just like Kiwi cricket legend Sir Richard Hadlee. 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
8: Ray, thank you for giving us your time. I want to jump straight into it. Can you talk to us a little bit about your pre-season? Because from what I hear, you put in a lot of work.
9: Yeah, it was a pretty crazy pre-season. One of the toughest pre-seasons I've had in a very

0: know, when you give her the ball, she's going 100%, and you don't have to worry about that. You just look for an offload. Yeah, make sure you're supporting us.
1: And Ray, you're already getting points for the Dally M. Is that a goal for you this year to snare another one?
0: Oh, that would be amazing, honestly, but definitely not a focus of mine. I'm worried about, you know, the Tigers and how we're moving through the season, and, you know, those points are just a bonus.
1: What's your belief of how far the team can get this year?
0: I definitely believe that we can get top four, 100%. I know, obviously, those last two games, people are probably going to be thinking, oh, you know, the same Tigers, but we're not. There's a whole new mentality. Like, the Broncos and the Roosters are great sides, but we're also a good side, and we probably haven't played our best for you those last two games. And, yeah, I think hopefully this weekend we'll show people that, you know, we are a team to be reckoned with.
1: I have to say, look, there was a lot of us, even ourselves, that thought you guys might be down there again, but you certainly proved us wrong, particularly in those first few games. And we hope you go out there and smash the Sharks this week in Magic Round and keep on firing.
0: Oh, thank you very much.
2: And then there's the big game that we have to talk about. The Warriors playing the Titans. It's third versus fourth, right? This is going to be my game of the round for sure. And it's not just because they're playing the Warriors. Firstly, the changes with the Warriors. Mele Ovesihufanga, first time in the jersey this season, is amazing. I love to see her there back in the lineup. Jasmine Hurawai, though, is a big out, had huge. The head knock, and she's been such a momentum changer.
3: She's got to be the signing of the season so far. Just the impact and the vision out of acting half has been incredible. I thought her passing, for the most part, super crisp and gives you that extra half a second, which you might not find in the NRLW. It's like when Aaron Smith was playing for the All Blacks. There's just that extra little bit of quick service, which gives your halves a little bit extra time to survey and see where the space is. So it is a big out. Patricia Moliepo stepping into the nine role is not a big downgrade in class, if one at all, let's say. I really rate Patricia, and I think she's an excellent player.

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